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4: 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First pitch to Zach Geloff. Misses, and it's a 1-0 count for Geloff leading off the top of the seventh. Geloff, Daryl Hernandez, Carlos Cortez due up against Jameson Taillon. The starter continuing to work, and the sweeper in for a strike, a 1-1 count. The last couple of outings for Taillon, he went seven against San Diego. That was on the road back in April. All of May, didn't even make it through the sixth. Pitch missing inside, 2-1 now to Geloff. 96 pitches here for Jameson Taillon. He's reached 100 plus, I should say, in three different outings. Here's the 2-1. Now a 3-1 count to Geloff after the miss on the sweeper.
5: He had that seven-inning start against San Diego on the 29th at Petco, and he's had three six-inning starts. Those. It's one more out. It'll be his second longest start of the year.
4: Bullpen starting to warm up. Looks like Miller's down there getting warm for the Cubs. The pitch to Geloff fouled. And now a full count. Jameson Taillon, the right-handed pitcher, against the righty Geloff, with the righty Hernandez coming up. Perhaps the thought for Craig Counsell was to see if he could retire the right-handers. Swing and a miss for Geloff, and the sweeper will retire him on the strikeout. And then perhaps go to the bullpen for Cortez, but we'll see their game plan. It looks like they're going to come out and meet on the mound. And there will be a point to the pen. So Craig Counsell going to the bullpen. 6 1/3 for Jameson Taillon. He had a nice outing here today, but the Athletics able to tag him for a couple of runs, and he leaves on the losing end of things. It's a 2-1 game with one out in the seven as the Cubs go to the bullpen, and we'll take a break from Wrigley.
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4: In the seventh inning, with one out, it's a 2-1 Athletics lead into the Cubs' bullpen. Craig Counsell goes. Hobie Milner, the veteran left-handed reliever, on to replace the right-handed starter in Jameson Taillon. Went 6 1/3, gave up the 2 runs off 6 hits, 1 walk, and 6 strikeouts. Milner appearing in his 27th game at 2.49 ERA as the first pitch to Darryl Fernandez. Misses inside, a 1-0 count. Darryl 0 for 2 and swings at this one. It's going to get into the glove of Nico Horner. Backed up and able to catch the line out. 2 gone.
5: A pretty good line for Taillon, right? 6 1/3, 6 hits and 2 runs, 1 walk, 6 strikeouts. And Craig Counsell has to be happy with that, the way it's been going for Jameson lately.
4: I think after the tough month of May, you will take a line like that. A quality start. Yep. Hasn't had one of those since April, as there's a meeting on the mound between battery mates and Milner and Carson Kelly. A scouting report ahead of the pinch hitter for the Athletics, now in Colby Thomas. You gotta love a good chess match, and you love one even more, Johnny, when it's best friends participating.
5: Absolutely.
4: In it. We're talking about Mark Kotze, of course, the manager of the Athletics, and Craig Counsell, a longtime major league manager who's been in Chicago now for the last 3 years. Colby Thomas, the pinch hitter, takes the pitch for a ball 1-0. We've seen Colby Thomas off the bench several times this season as a pinch hitter. And he misses the four-seamer.
5: That was a great story earlier about how competitive they are, and Kotze getting to the coffee shop before Counsell did.
4: It's great.
5: Right?
4: The great Boog Shambi, John Shambi, the TV voice of the Cubs, telling us that story. 1-1 and foul ball. 1-2 is the count now. So Cortez listed as the leadoff hitter, went 0-3 today. Colby Thomas will likely go into the right field position for him. 2 outs here in the top of the seventh. A 1-2 count and the pitch fouled. Out of play.
5: The attendance was start, Jenny. 36,065. We've got our guesses. We'll do that tomorrow.
4: We got it early here, I feel
5: like.
4: Yeah,
5: no doubt.
4: 1-2. Here's the pitch. And now the count even 2-2 off the miss from the sweeper. Colby Thomas over his last 10. Last homestand didn't have a hit, and in fact, 1-13 over his last 8 games. Saw Colby come in, swing a pretty hot stick since he got called up. Hard to go from AAA playing every day to more of a bench role, a swing and a miss. The sweeper ultimately gets Colby Thomas, and that will end the top of the seventh. 3 batters faced, all 3 went down. And now we will stretch as the Athletics are up 2-1 over the Cubs.
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16: Game 2 of the Stanley Cup Final Series between the Vegas Golden Knights and the Carolina Hurricanes will all be happening on Thursday just after 5, with our pregame coverage starting at 4. So the key numbers are 2, 5, and 4 Thursday here on Fox Sports Las Vegas.
4: The bottom of the seventh inning of tonight's game is brought to you by California Community Colleges. And out there for the seventh is the left-handed starter for the Athletics, Gage Jump. He'll have the middle of the order for the Cubs, starting with Seiya Suzuki, who fouls off the first offering. 97 miles an hour for that four-seamer still. Feels good for the young kid. Colby Thomas remains in the game, taking over for Carlos Cortez in right field. So Colby Thomas joining Henry Bolte, who's in center, and Tyler Soderstrom in the outfield. An 0-1 count to Seiya Suzuki. Here's the pitch, and a swing and a miss, the curveball. And that was something that came out of Gage Jump's major league debut. Mixed results. Middle innings, he struggled, but that chase rate, 40.4%, the whiff rate, close to that elite percentage of 30, it was at 28.4. Suzuki, one of the three strikeouts here tonight. And the 0-2, fouled.
5: Yeah, sorry, Jenny. He is the last base runner that walked to Horner in the third. He's just pitching with so much confidence right now. You get to see it. It's just really Sterner beginning to loosen up. But, man, Gage Jump, he's on quite a roll. 11 straight, 13 of 14.
4: Last hit allowed was Michael Busch in the second. Here's the pitch, and it misses high. So it'll be a 1-2 count for Suzuki. Suzuki 0-2 tonight against Gage Jump. A game that started with back-to-back singles from Nico Horner and Pete Crow Armstrong resulted in the first run of the game in the first inning. And you're right, he settled down. The 1-2, and that's strike three. Sweeper catches Suzuki looking. That's strikeout number four for Gage Jump.
5: That's a great pitch. I mean, just froze him.
4: Bottom of the zone, right on the black, and now one out. Here in the seventh, we'll bring up Ian Happ, the left fielder for the Cubs, the switch hitter on the right side of the batter's box. Struck out, also hit by a pitch and fouls off the first pitch here in the seventh. After that first run in the first inning from the Cubs, it's been answers from the Athletics in their offense. A solo home run from Nick Kurtz in the third, and an RBI single from Zach Geloff in the fourth to take the 2-1 lead. 0-1's the count to Ian Happ, and here's the pitch from Jump. Swung on and down the right field line. It's going to be a foul ball into the stand. Bouncing around, and a fight for a souvenir. I don't see any tarps off participants here on this chilly evening yet.
5: They probably couldn't get tickets. It's packed here, right?
4: It is packed. Here's the 0-2 to Happ. Bounces in the dirt, and it'll be a 1-2 count.
5: That thing caught fire pretty quickly, didn't it?
4: It certainly did. I think we're unfortunately going to see it all summer long, Johnny, and I can't wait for you to participate in the radio booth.
5: No, that's not going to happen. No one wants to see that.
4: Ian Happ with 13 home runs this season, 31 driven in, reached base on the hit by pitch. And Jump, ready to deliver the 1-2. He'll do it as the time expires on the pitch clock. And a swing and a miss. The curveball gets Ian Happ back-to-back punch-outs. Two outs in the seventh.
5: You got a break on that. The pitch clock definitely expired, but they didn't catch it. But oh, what a breaking ball from Jump. All of his stuff is working right now. It's great.
4: It's kind of like when Dallas had to catch you out of the duck boat on the tour you guys took in Chicago last time.
5: It took a great tour, boat tour, yesterday, which I would do again and again. That's incredible.
4: Carson Kelly the batter now, and here's the pitch. He swings at it to center field, and this should be routine for Gage Jump. He will make the catch, three up, three down, and that is now 14 straight retired by Gage Jump, who threw seven in his second major league start. It's a 2-1 lead for the Athletics here in Chicago.
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19: Michael Barabolt with you here on A's Cast and the A's Radio Network. I'll take your phone calls after the game on A's Talk. The number 833-625-2222. 7-8, the A's leading 2-1 in Chicago over the Cubs at Wrigley Field as we head into the top of the eighth inning. Gage Jump has truly been dominant over the last five innings, just surrendered one base runner, and as Jenny stated at the end of the inning, has retired the last 14 straight batters he has faced. One big thing I'm seeing between his start last Tuesday in West Sacramento compared to today, he threw his fastball last week 66% for strikes against the Mariners. Tonight, well, that's up to 90%. So he's setting up his other pitches by really commanding that fastball. And, Jenny, your interview pregame with Boog Shambi was absolutely fantastic. And that story about Mark Kotze beating Craig Council to the coffee shop at 6:30 in the morning, that is classic. I love it.
4: Well, Michael, you can beat me to the coffee shop anytime at 6:30 in the morning and buy my next cup. So next time I'm in West Sac, I'll be waiting for that one. No, it was a great story. Boog Shambi does such a great job and is known Craig Council and Mark Kotze for a very long time. So definitely could detail their friendship, which was fun. But it's been fun to watch Gage jump through seven. Now let's get to the eighth, play-by-play with Johnny.
5: Here's Nick Kurtz as he takes a strike, and it's nothing and one. And of course, Michael, take your calls after the game on A's Talk. What a ball game. 2-1 the A's lead at Gage jump, 14 straight, 16 of 17. It's one bounce on the right side, sliding play by Horner, and he gets up and throws out Kurtz, and there is one away. Now, one out in the eighth. 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By the way, that was 102 off the bat from Nick Kurtz. Here is Shea Langeliers. We're in the eighth inning of a 2-1 game. So here's Shea as Milner delivers, and the left-hander delivers low and away, one ball and no strike. Shea, 289, 14 homers and 30 driven in. Left fielder Happ shaded toward the line on Shea as the pitch is swung on him. His big cut on the changeup. And the count is 1-1. We're in the eighth inning. A's with one in the third, one in the fourth. The Cubs with one in the first. It has been the Gage Jump Show here tonight. As Milner delivers, that one bounced to the shortstop. Moon to his right, scooping it up is Swanson on to first, and in time, there are two away. So Cubs pitchers, they've done a number on the A's hitters. They've retired 10 straight and 12 of 13. And that'll bring up Tyler Soderstrom, the left fielder.
4: So Maton, the right-handed reliever, warming up for the Cubs as well.
5: Soderstrom, 1-for-3, checks his swing. Did he go? He did not, says Sean Barber, the third base umpire. We're in the top of the eighth inning, 2-1. The A's lead it. Again, the A's come in having lost 7 of 9, trying to win their 29th game of the year. Here's the pitch. That's a breaking ball for a strike. And it's 1-1. Milner, longtime Brewer for the High Sox. He's from the far first base side of the rubber. As he delivers, that pitch is swung on and popped up. The shortstop, Swanson, and the third baseman, Bregman. It'll be Bregman to make the catch. It's a 1-2-3-8 for Milner with his 7.5. It's the A's 2 and the Cubs 1.
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5: We go to the bottom of the eighth as Alika Williams has taken over at shortstop for the Athletics. So Williams, the new shortstop for the A's. The new pitcher is Justin Sterner. And what a job by Gage Jump. 7 innings, 3 hits, no runs, 1 walk, and 5 strikeouts. 85 pitches, 61 strikes. There's Sterner, 29th appearance, 2-3, 3.54, with 7 walks, and he struck out 26. Here's Bush. He has singled and bounced out as the pitch checks his swing, and he went. It's nothing and one. First pitch cutter from Sterner. You know, for Jump, Jimmy, he faced just 3 over the minimum in his 7 innings. I mean, he was brilliant. As the right-hander delivers in the pitch, that's in the dirt with a sweeper. And the count now 1-1.
4: Jump retiring 14 straight.
5: Yeah, how about that? 14, last 14 and 16 of his last 17. Geloff, 25 feet off line, he went back. Little excuse me, check swing back to Sterner, and Justin will jog several steps underhand to Kurtz, and there is one away. So 1-3 on the put out. And that will bring up Kevin Alcantara, but he's gonna give way to a pinch hitter here. Michael Conforto is going to come up and hit. So Conforto is going to come up and hit for Alcantara in this eighth inning. And they've been, for Michael Conforto, during their winning streak, he was carrying the Cubs. I mean, he had some great games. 269 overall, 4 homers, and 13 driven in. Just 78 at bats. Role player for the Cubs. A's pitchers have retired 15 straight as Sterner delivers. The slider is swung on and missed, and it's nothing and one. We're in the bottom of the eighth. The A's leading at 2-1. Conforto. Former Giant. Former Dodger. Count is no balls and 1 strike. Is Sterner from the third base side of the rubber to the plate in the pitch. That breaking ball misses low. And it's 1-1. Yeah, so Dallas and I went on that boat tour as Daniel Palencia beginning to loosen up in the bullpen, the right-hander for the Cubs. And it was awesome. Jenny, I would go on it again and again. Like it was just the architectural tour as the pitch is swung off. Fly ball to left field, playable. Soderstrom drifting back. He'll reach up and make the catch. About 25 feet from the track, and there are two away in this in this eighth inning. And now we're going to have a hitter for Dansby Swanson. And it's Moises Ballesteros. So Ballesteros is going to come up and hit with two outs and nobody on in this eighth inning. But just the education of it, but how beautiful it is, right? It was a gorgeous day. And just going on the river, it's beautiful.
4: Nothing like being on the river, yeah, in Chicago with sunshine,
5: oh,
4: glimmering,
5: God,
4: off, yeah, the buildings and getting the architectural tour. I agree with
5: it,
4: you.
5: It was fun. Ballesteros batting for the left side. It's a 2-1 A's lead. We're in the bottom of the eighth. And Sterner from the third base side of the rubber. He comes set out of the plate in the pitch. That's taken for a strike on the cutter. And it's nothing and one. I'll give you the news right now because I don't want to hold back anymore about the news about Dallas. I can't wait for him to tell you. I have to tell you myself as the pitch taken low. And I want to tell everybody who's listening that Dallas Braden on January 23rd of next year will be inducted into the Sacramento Area Baseball Hall of Fame. How great is that? Are you kidding me?
4: That's amazing. I just got goosebumps.
5: Yeah.
4: He wouldn't tell me his good news, so I'm so glad you did. Congratulations,
5: yeah,
4: to Dallas.
5: Absolutely. Pitch is swung on and popped up. Shallow right field going out. McNeil coming in is Thomas. It'll be McNeil to make the catch in shallow right field. It's a 1-2-3 eighth inning for Sterner. And A's pitchers have now retired 17 straight. We're through eight completes. The A's 2 and the Cubs 1.
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5: We go to the top of the ninth inning as the Athletics are leading the Cubs by a score of 2-1. Two runs, six hits for the A's. One run, three hits for the Cubs. And the story tonight has been Gage Jump. Seven innings, three hits, no runs, one walk, and five strikeouts. As Daniel Palencia will be the new pitcher. He's the third pitcher of the game for the Cubs.
4: Pedro Ramirez has taken over at second base.
5: Here's the pitch. That misses high. And so Horner moves from second base to short. So thank you for that. Pedro Ramirez at second. As the first pitch from Palencia misses, one ball, no strikes on Rooker. Rooker, Bolte, and McNeil, 5, 6, and 7. With the bright red cleats, the right-hander delivers. And the pitch that swung on and missed. And the count now is one ball and one strike. We're in the ninth inning of a 2-1 game. The A's lead. The tournament in the first game of this road trip, bringing their road record to 18-14. Pedro Ramirez, he's shaded up the middle as the pitch. That swung on, bounced on two offs to the third baseman. Bregman, wait for the second off, fire to first in time, and there is one away. So 5-3 on the put out. This top of the ninth brought to you by California Community Colleges. And here is Henry Bolte, the center fielder, was flied out, singled, and struck out. great way to start the trip to pick up a win here. Volpe is 16 for 55 as Scotty Barlow, the right-hander, loosening up in the bullpen for the A's. Here's the pitch. Palencia delivers. That is swung on and missed. Palencia, he's making appearance number 14, 1-0, 2.31 ERA. It's 11 and two-third innings. First year with the Cubs was 2023. Here's the pitch. That's foul back top of the screen from Bolte. That fastball at 101. His 105th career appearance. Last year he pitched really well. 54 appearances, 2.91 ERA, just 16 walks and 61 strikeouts. Bolte, right-handed hitter. As the 0-2 pitch from Palencia swung on and missed, just blew him down at 100. So Palencia retires the first two A's he faces, two outs in the ninth. And that will bring up Jeff McNeil. Well, in Vegas, the lineup is stacked with options when you come for exciting live sports and music, world-class restaurants, or exhilarating outdoor experiences. 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Here's McNeil, who's 1-for-3 as Palencia delivers, and the pitch is taken high. One ball and no strikes. In the bottom of the ninth, it'll be the top of the order. Horner, Crow Armstrong, and Bregman against, we believe, Scott Barlow. Bregman in with the bag, 18 feet off the line as the pitch is taken a little bit high. Fastball 99. It's now 2-0 on McNeil.
4: Carlos had three save opportunities this season, converting two of them.
5: Here's the pitch. That swung on and missed. Slider at 90. And it's now 2-1 on McNeil. Zach Gelof would be next. Gelof extended his hitting streak to 7 games. That single in the fourth. RBI single. Here's the pitch. That's foul to our left and out of play. Fastball 99. 2-2 on McNeil. Right-hander, bent over at the waist, looks in. And the 2-2 pitch is swung on, hit down the right field line. It is a foul ball. Let's pause while we have a moment for station identification on A's Cast and the A's Radio Network.

0: Jenny Kabnar and Ken Korak and Chris Townsend, Chris Carey, and Steve Sachs and Shooty Babbitt, Johnny Dosko with you. Thanks so much for being with us. As the A's are leading it 2-1, we're in the ninth inning with two outs, nobody on, and he's trying to win their 29th game in 60 games. As Palencia at the belt and the right-hander to the plate. Here's the pitch. That's hit down to the shortstop. Moving to his right, going to play as Swanson. Throws to first in time, and the inning is over. 1-2-3, ninth inning for Palencia. Cubs pitchers have now retired 14 straight. We're through 8.5. Last chance for the Cubs. It's the A's 2 and the Cubs 1.
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0: Scotty Barlow making his 28th appearance, 1-0, 3.08, whip under 1. 14 walks, 22 strikeouts, opponents hitting .133 against him. He does have 2 saves and 3 chances. So Barlow in the ninth will face Nico Hoerner. Hoerner 1-for-2 with a walk and a run score. Here we go. A's lead 2-1. As Barlow delivers and the slider misses away, it's 1-0. So Geloff just about 10 feet off the line at third base. Second baseman McNeil shaded up the middle of the outfield straight away on Hoerner, who's hitting .254 on the year. The pitch, that's a slider, misses down. It's 2-0.
7: Warren Sutler entered the game in right field, replacing Colby Thomas.
0: So Butler in right, center field still bolting at Soderstrom in left. As Barlow delivers in the pitch, that's taken for a strike. And it's now 2-1 on Nico Hoerner. 4 homers for Nico, 33 driven in. Backing up several steps at third is Geloff as Barlow, the high set, now to the plate in the pitch. That's a slider for a strike on the outside edge. You can tell by the bottom, he's going to challenge. Horner's going to challenge this. Thought about it momentarily, Jenny, and then he said, you know what, I'm going to challenge that. And he is going to lose the challenge.
8: Strike, Chicago is out of challenges.
0: So the Cubs out of challenges now. All catching the bottom of the zone. And the count is 2-2 instead of 3-1. That's big. As Barlow, the high set. Now the right-hander to the plate. The pitch, that misses down. And it's now 3-2. So Barlow's gone all the way. And now many of the Cubs fans on their feet. 36,065. A's lead it 2-1 here in the bottom of the ninth. And Scott Barlow from the third base side there. Now they want to get on the same page. And then Shea Langelier is going out there to talk to the veteran right-hander.
7: Look at the booze coming out, no question. Full count for the leadoff hitter. A little history between Hoerner and Barlow. 1-for-4 is Nico.
0: 468th career appearance for Barlow. A's 10-7, one-run game. Here's the pitch, slider hit down the left field line, which is foul. Count remains at 3-2. Time called. Deck hitter is Pete Crow Armstrong. A's pitchers have retired 17 in a row. Count is 3-2 on Horner as Barlow delivers 3-2 pitch. Just misses, but it's going to be challenged by Langoliers.
8: Catcher is challenging the ball.
0: I mean, Horner was pretty sure, but it looked like a pretty good pitch. So we'll see if the A's get this, and they will not get it. It's a ball barely, so a walk to Horner. And that breaks the streak of 17 in a row retired by A's pitcher. Now runner on first. There's the tying run. And here is Pete Crow Armstrong. He has singled, flied out, and popped up. So he's 1-for-3. And on the grass at third is Geloff. Barlow from the far third base side of the rubber. Fans on their feet. As Barlow to the plate in the pitch. That swan line drive base hit right field. Into second base goes Horner as Butler gets it in. And now the Cubs have first and second and nobody out in the ninth. And here's Bregman. That's the first hit for the Cubs since the second inning when Bush had his single in the second. So Bregman will be the hitter. He has bounced to third, popped up to Kurtz, and he's flied to right. So 0-for-3. And now Scott Emerson, the pitching coach, going out there to check on Barlow. 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Hogan Harris, the left-hander, beginning to loosen up in the bullpen for the Athletics. 2-1, the A's lead it with first and second nobody out. It's Bregman. Do you think he's up there bunting right now?
7: Is that a trick question?
0: No.
7: I don't think Alex Bregman will be bunting.
0: I don't think he will either.
7: It's situationally what you should do in a 2-1 game with two on and nobody out in the ninth inning.
0: Yeah. We'll see.
7: But it's Alex Bregman.
0: That's right. It is Bregman. First and second here with nobody out. As Barlow comes set. And he's swinging away. And he takes outside. 1-0. He is the number 3 hitter. He is Alex Bregman with his great resume. Middle infield in double play depth as Crow Armstrong and Horner take their lead. The slider in there first strike nicely on the inside edge. And it's 1-1. Weird. Some teams will do it with their 3-4 hitters. Other teams won't, right? As Scott Barlow, the right-hander, comes set. Now the 1-1 pitch is swung on and fouled away. It's now 1-2. The on-deck hitter is Seiya Suzuki. The A's with that 2-1 lead. Barlow, he peers in from the third base side of the rubber. He checks second. And the pitch is swung on and missed. He got him. He strikes him out on that curveball, and there is one away. It's a big out, and here is Seiya Suzuki, the right fielder.
7: How about that? Going to the curveball for Scott Barlow. Just gutsy. We've seen that before. Traffic for him, and able to get the three-hole hitter for the first out in the ninth.
0: Yeah, Seiya Suzuki is 0-for-3 with a couple of strikeouts. The pitch from Barlow is taken outside. 1-0. Suzuki, 240, 7 homers and 19 driven in. A double play and you win the ball game. As Crow Armstrong and Horner take their leads from first and second. And Barlow delivers. Pitch swung on and missed on the breaking ball. And it's now 1-1. Some high drama here at Wrigley for game one of this three-game set. 1-1 the count on Seiya Suzuki. As Barlow checks second, now the 1-1 pitch, take it for a strike on the outside edge. Cubs are out of challenges. It's 1-2. Barlow wasting no time. He's ready to go. As he looks in the Langoliers, runners take their lead. And the 1-2 pitch from the right-hander is swung on line drive, foul ball down the line. Oh, is that big? Just did hook foul. Wow. And the count remains at 1-2. Man, was that close.
7: So close. The third base umpire, Sean Barber, was watching it come towards him. He had to kind of jump out of the way as he kept watching the ball, and it did indeed land almost under his split legs, just about a baseball or two worth.
0: What an athletic move by the third base umpire, Barber. Here's a 1-2 pitch, is swung on and lifted to right. Lawrence Butler drifting to his left, makes the catch for the out, and the runners, Peter Armstrong's way off first, and he's going back to second, so they're two away. And Ian Happ will be the hitter. He's the last chance for the Cubs here in the ninth inning.
7: It looks like Lawrence slipped out there in right field, and that's maybe what enticed Pete Crow Armstrong to get a bigger jump. So on the catch, the transfer from Lawrence, and then his footing, his right footing, just kind of slipped under him. But Mark Coste out now to get Scott Barlow. He got the two outs, and with traffic, they're going to head to the bullpen.
0: I love it. Nice call, Jenny. So two on, two out. Lawrence did slip out there, and that's why Pete Crow Armstrong did it. We're going to take a break. Two on, two out. Ninth inning. A's are leading it 2-1. Hogan Harris coming in. We'll have more after this.
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0: Ian Happ hitting just 161 versus left-handed pitching. And Hogan Harris' job to save this one for jump. It's a 2-1 ball game. The A's are leading it. The runner at first, Pete Crow Armstrong. The runner at second is Horner. Horner represents the tying run. Crow Armstrong represents the winning run. And here's Happ, who is 0-for-2. He was hit with a pitch in the second. Struck out in the fourth. Struck out in the seventh. 31st appearance for Hogan. 2-0, 2.60. 22 walks and 31 strikeouts. He does have 4 saves. And looking for number 5 here and looking to get the A's their 29th win. As the left-hander checks second. And the pitch, breaking ball in there for a strike. A beauty, and it's nothing and one. 0-1 the count on Ian Happ. 258 versus right-handed pitchers. He told you 161 versus lefties. Runners take their leads. And the 0-1 pitch, fastball swung on, lifted to center field. This should do it. Bolte coming in. He's under it. Look at that night sky. Reaches up and makes the catch, and the A's get the win. Gage Jump picks up his first big league win as the A's win it by a final score of 2-1. Great game. And the A's win their 29th game. They're 29-31. The Cubs, with the loss, they fall to 32-29. Time of the ball game, 2 hours and 19 minutes. The attendance, 36,065, as the A's get the victory. And with that win, They bring their road record to 18-14. Two runs, six hits, no errors for the A's. One run, four hits, no errors for the Cubs. For the A's, they leave five on base. For the Cubs, they leave four on. The win goes to Jump. He's 1-1, his first big league win. And Jameson Tyone with a loss. He falls to 2-5. Next broadcast will be tomorrow, same starting time. We look forward to talking to you then. For the left-hander, Jeffrey Springs, right-hander, Colin Ray. Once again, the final score, the A's win it, 2-1. And for Jenny Kavnar and our entire crew, of course, Bill Karen Bellis did a great job, and Nate Littlefield, Johnny D, for Jenny Kavnar, saying so long. Once again, the final score, the A's win it 2-1. We'll send it down to Chris Townsend and Shooty Babbitt, NBC Sports California Studio, A's Cast, and the A's Radio Network.
11: I think we learned two great things about the Athletics in this 2-1 victory over the Cubs at Wrigley Field. One, Gage Jump is the truth. This kid has confidence. We saw it in spring training. We've now seen it in two starts. He is the real deal. And the second thing that we've learned, Chris Townsend alongside the Super Scout, as much as they've talked to us about their identity as slug, their real identity is winning close games. Playing good defense. The bullpen pitches better on the road. The starters pitch better on the road. They're 11-7 in one-run games. A lot of these are all on the road. Because in West Sacramento, that is a slugfest, and they're getting beat at that game. They go on the road, close games, they're much better at that. So Gage Jump, legit. And the A's are better on the road because they're better at lower-scoring close games.
12: Well, one thing about the character of this club, Mark Kotze has spoke on it several times, is that he's always impressed that they're always in the game. You know, one swing away from getting back in it or one swing from winning it. But there's no quit in this young club, and I don't think that they really understand the magnitude of not feeling like they can come back because they can. They're awfully talented. If the pitcher keeps them in the game, unfortunately, a lot of times later in the game is out of reach where you don't have that opportunity, but as you alluded to, on the road, they win these close games. And, yeah, we can slug. I mean, just look at the guys back of their baseball card, and you can see the numbers that they've put up. But, man, oh, man, you also see guys that can shorten up, put the ball in play, come up with some clutch hits. And I think the challenge moving forward is just becoming consistent. If we can consistently start putting those type of at-bats together where they have to start pitching guys differently and worrying about the guy behind them in front of them, that's when they start making mistakes, and I think that's when we'll start doing more damage. But this was a great win today.
11: I'll tell you what, watching Gage Jump, and we saw him at spring training, and now we've seen him twice, it is very rare. You've talked about his height, right? So it's very rare that we see left-handed pitchers as drop and drive guys. Usually left-handers are more fall guys. He pitches like a right-hander. If you look at his stuff, fastball slider, that's his bread and butter. But he's got more of a 12-6 curveball. He'll throw the changeup. He's got a sweeper. But the way he performs and the way his mechanics, he looks more like a right-handed pitcher.
12: You know, a lot of times, you know, as an evaluator, first thing when you see a guy 6 foot, you think about their playing. But I think what you see, and you said confidence, and that's something that really stood out for me today because he pitches the player that he is. Even though he's 6 foot, his ball is elevated. He makes a lot of money on fastballs up in the zone. So to hitters, it's almost as if his fastball is rising at 96 and 97. When he's able to get on top of that slider and you start changing the eye level then, that's when it becomes so much effective. And one thing that I loved about him, he did not back away from the guy that is here. This is what got me here, and this is what's going to keep me here.
11: You said it for his opening start in Sacramento. He's been bullying guys in the minor leagues. Seattle in that first start, give them credit. They hit the ball the other way. They shortened up, made contact. Tonight, he bullied the Chicago Cubs. It was great to see. And here he is with Chris in Dallas.
13: Well, the road trip begins with a win here in Chicago, and the biggest hand of all is Gage Jump. Got his first major league win of his career. Gage, how special is this moment for you?
14: You know, it's awesome. I wanted to get it last game, but happy we got one tonight. Yeah.
15: I want to talk to you about the things that you learn from your first start, because as young pitchers, you come up and you might not have much emotion or you might not feel much, and then you have to kind of look back and go, wow, that really happened. What about the first start were you able to take away and plug into your second start? Because tonight, my man, you were absolutely fantastic filling up the strike zone early and often.
14: Yeah, just going after guys. I think the first outing, after I gave up some hits, I think I was a little less aggressive. So tonight, with all the contact, I feel like I gave up. I just still put on the pedal and was still going after guys, especially with the wind blowing in tonight. I thought, you know, I was in a good spot. So just going after guys.
16: Gage, every kid dreams of playing at Wrigley Field, whether it's as a pitcher or a hitter, even if it's as a visiting player. Can you walk us through your experience today, just showing up to the ballpark and the environment tonight?
14: Yeah, I didn't really know what to expect. I haven't been to Chicago before, but I got out here pretty early, walked around the place, and it was awesome. It was amazing. I tried to take it all in, especially after my bullpen walk into the dugout. I tried to look around and get used to everything, especially before the game, walked behind the mound, kind of looked at the sights and everything. But yeah, once the game started, it was compete mode, and I was pretty focused.
15: Well, congratulations on a fantastic effort tonight, my man. 7 innings, just one run baseball out of you, and you go ahead and get ready for a coffee order tomorrow. I feel like you'll be busy.
14: Yeah.
15: But congratulations. Go clap hands with the boys.
14: Thanks, Al.
11: Let's take a look at the pitching comparison. There is no comparison. This kid is absolutely electric. I had a conversation today where they're talking about less four-seam, more two-seam, four-seam fastballs, easier to barrel up. 46% of his pitches today. I'm coming right after you with old number one, the four-seam fastball. What are you going to do with it? And then I can blow you away with either a slider or a curveball. But the biggest thing you got to look at, Shooty, he's had two starts in the big leagues. The biggest question was his control.

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6: Well, we want to shout out to Mark Mono, who is retiring. His last day today at NBC Sports California. It's been a hell of a run, a long time career. You and I, we're not retiring anytime soon. Jealous of what he has, but congratulations to Mark.
7: No, not jealous at all. Well deserved. A real gentleman. Get to see him all the time in the newsroom. We spent time in the lunchroom talking about things. You know, he's very interested in civil rights things. It really surprised me. He wants to get down to Birmingham and see some things that are going on down there. And good for Mark. He's healthy, he's vibrant, and he's got a lot of life left in him. And that's the way to go out as far as retirement is concerned, because a lot of people, when they say retired, that means tired.
6: There's a whole world for him to explore. I got two kids in college. I'm not retiring. You and me, Shooty, for a long, long time. All right, what do we got going tomorrow in Game 2? Colin Ray up against Jeffrey Springs. For Jeffrey Springs, you're starting to see, like, hey, look at what the kid did last night. You want to go out? We saw JT Ginn shove against the Yankees. Now we saw Gage jump shove. Well, now it's your turn to shove.
7: No question about it. And I think he could benefit from those northwest winds or whichever direction that they're working that was blowing tonight, because when you're a pitcher and you're a contact guy, to understand that, you know, the ball is not carrying, it's not traveling, you can keep the ball on the ground, and when you make a couple mistakes, it's not going to cost you. So I'm looking forward to him to come out and have a good outing tomorrow.
6: Yeah, whatever it is when it's blowing in, just hope it's blowing in again.
7: Absolutely.
6: This club has the power, no matter where the wind's blowing, to hit it out. Like to see more of it, like you saw with Nick Kurtz. But, today was all about Gage jump. The future. The future is now. And you're going to see Cade Morris. You got JT Ginn. And now Gage jump. I think it's some exciting time. Exciting to be back in our Lazy Boy chairs back here in the studio. Thank you, Lazy Boy.
7: Yeah, we finally get a chance to relax.
6: Just sit back and do a little TV.
7: Kind of like
6: it's just easy.
7: Yeah.
6: Winning. Lazy Boy, it doesn't get any better. Hope you enjoyed this one, folks. A 2-1 victory at Wrigley Field. We will be back tomorrow at, what time is the game tomorrow?
7: 4:30 pregame.
6: 4:30 pregame. We'll be back tomorrow at 4:30. Your phone calls are next.

0: ago, he reached out to me and he said, you know, if you think the Spurs are live to win the West, why not take a little bit of pizza money on Castle for NBA Finals MVP? Did he tell you that as well?
1: Yeah.
0: So I have a little bit more than pizza money on him at 300-1.
1: Sure.
0: Is there any like decent path at all for him? He's like 50-1 right now. They're also offering me a little bit shy of 4-1 on a cash out right now, my original bet.
1: Mm-hmm.
0: There's no chance I'm going to cash out right now. I want to see how this is going to develop. But do you think Castle can actually, could he be in the mix?
1: Oh, for sure. I mean, first off, let's start with we're wrong about the assist stuff, and he leads the team in assists because he's running the offense, right? So, like, that's it right there. Same thing with Ananobi in terms of the respect given for playing defensively. If he's got a strong defensive series against, like, Jalen Brunson, right, where he's just shutting them down, hounding them, doing all that stuff, then that's going to be something that I think works in his favor as well, where there is certainly an outcome in which it happens. And I know he ended up winning Western Conference Finals MVP, but – look, a couple of those games, that was about Dylan Harper. That was about Stephon Castle. Like, those were some really good performances from those guys. So it's not like it was like this, hey, head and shoulders, there is no question that Victor Wembanyama is going to win this. So I think there's a scenario where that happens for sure.
0: All right. What is your ultimate prediction for the finals and how many games?
1: So ultimately, I think I'm going to land on Knicks in 7. I think it's going to be a long series. I actually don't balk too much at the idea of potentially betting this series over still, like minus 175. It wasn't too far off from like minus 165 that was laid for the Thunder series to go over 5.5 games. But I do like a couple of those series leader bets that we talked about, and Cat to win MVP for sure.
0: Good deal.
1: All right. When we come back, NFL news, obviously, we have to talk about that. And Mitch has something in Major League Baseball that he's got to get off of his chest. I cannot wait to hear what it is about. It's, what'd you call it, your biggest flop of the MLB season?
0: We'll call it a whiff.
1: Okay. All right. We'll find out when we come back.
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12: The Vegas Golden Knights remain on the East Coast for Game 2 of their Stanley Cup Final Series against the Carolina Hurricanes. 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
7: So we get Game 1 Stanley Cup Final tonight, Game 1 NBA Finals tomorrow night, and we head to New York right now. Go out to the Progressive guest line. Brian Mahoney, longtime friend of the show, great guy, has covered the NBA and the Knicks for a long, long time for the Associated Press. Brian, thanks for the time as always. We appreciate it. Can you possibly describe the pandemonium going on in that area right now with the Knicks?
8: Oh, it's pretty enormous. Look, there's Yankee fans, Mets fans, Jets, Giants, whatever, and these other sports. But right now, it's just everything Knicks, and that's news, sports, everything. So, it's been a long, long time. And, it's even sort of dwarfing the World Cup right now. And that's supposed to be the biggest thing in the world this year. So it's just incredible, and it's only going to kick up more next week, obviously.
9: Well, you cover them a long time. There's some terrible teams and a lot of bad seasons and a lot of horrible moments. And I know you tweeted this before the playoffs started, that there was a picture of Brunson in the Garden and how everything changed once they signed him. And a lot of people thought they overpaid for him. And we've been through that as well. If they're able to do this and he wins finals MVP, where does he go all-time, Nick?
8: Yeah, boy, it's amazing. They've been around 80 years, the original NBA franchise, but they just haven't done much winning. And so if Brunson can get them this title with the individual stats he's already put up, you're probably talking, high up in that top five already. So that's what's on the line. It was totally unexpected when he came here as a, second-round pick. He's been incredible, and he's got them to this point, and the expectations have changed, and maybe now they can get one.
7: If the Knicks do go on and win this entire thing, Brian, can you make a case for anybody not named Jalen Brunson to win the Finals MVP?
8: I don't think so. The only one I maybe would consider is if Ananobi has a great scoring series and a Knicks win, and then he's probably going to defend Wembanyama a lot. And maybe then someone might look at the two-way, what he accomplished, and he'd be a guy to take a shot at. But the ball's going to be in Brunson's hands. The superstars tend to win this award, and I would think if the Knicks win, it would have to be him.
9: Do you take anything from the three regular season meetings?
8: You know, it's hard to say because the Knicks were playing great when they played in San Antonio. The Spurs beat them. The Spurs were on a long winning streak, I think 11 in a row when they came to the Garden. The Knicks beat them there.
9: Yep.
8: Whether those were just fatigue things, whether it was the right time for the matchup, whatever, it's hard to really say. You know, I will say that the Spurs, you know, those guards have gotten a lot better since then, the younger guys. The Knicks feel like they sort of have someone who can play in Ananobi against Wembanyama a little bit. We saw him do okay in that matchup, so there's things both teams like about it, but I can't take too much of it as what they normally say anyway in the postseason.
9: Yeah, okay. Do you expect them to go up-tempo and push it? And they had so many fast break points against Cleveland.
8: I think so. They really obviously feel comfortable pushing the ball. They forced a lot of turnovers in these playoffs, and they feel comfortable with the guys who rebound, like Josh Hart, who can take the ball off the dribble immediately to get them going. So they feel like that they can do that there. You know, on the same hand, look, the Spurs, those guards come in waves, and they like to play fast, too. So I think both teams will look for that opportunity anytime they can get it.
9: Okay. The other one is the Robinson injury. He's supposed to be good to go. Can he be an X factor here? We know OG will be on him, but can Robinson?

0: 7 plus 350. Knicks in 7 plus 750. That's here at Circa.
1: And what do they have Knicks in 6?
0: I think that's 8-1, something like that. Because Knicks in 5 is 13. I can't see the board on 6. 5 is 13. Knicks in a sweep is 17.
1: Okay.
0: But he's exactly right. People, the casual fans, people who didn't really pay much attention are invested in this now.
1: Oh, the entire area.
0: You got the alien here, 22 years old, and if he can win a title already in his third year, and not to mention the 65-1 tickets before the season started. But the other thing, too, Bridges has been unbelievable.
1: Yeah.
0: You go back a month and a half ago, it was Bedlam. It was fire Mike Brown. This is a disaster. We're down 2-1 to the Hawks, and McCollum ripped our heart out back-to-back games. And then everything changed, and Bridges found his game, and they've been so good, and now it's 11 in a row, and plus 262-point differential, and an offensive rating of 123 at the
1: I'll give you a stat coming up next at VSiN that tells you the point spread probably is not going to matter.
0: Yeah.
1: Because it hasn't a lot over the recent years. Win-lose as well, and next team odds for players currently on the Oklahoma City Thunder roster next year on VSiN.
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0: He's been playing solidly. He had four top 12s going into the PGA, did not finish in the top 12 at the PGA, but took the 2 weeks off at the Dallas-Fort Worth swing. Inside the top seven five times here since 2016. I just think he likes the course, and I'm going to kind of play horse for course angle with Patrick Cantlay, even though the win equity, obviously not very good. So he's probably a better bet in the without market because I think he's going to be a contender this week.
1: And I know I clowned on Wes with the Ludwig stuff. He averaged out at third overall in my model this week. So, yes, the stats, everything bears it out for that. The rest of Wes's plays, me and Kelly here on the other side.
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11: After 1 week hiatus, we are back. Welcome in, Jonathan Vonskoepel, Mitchell R. Moss alongside as usual, and in the middle, I assume, at least from my perspective, she is. Stormy Bonatoni has decided to give us a couple of minutes here today on this weekly edition of Pod to the Future. Stormy, welcome in. First time on the pod, longtime listener, I know. How are you doing?
12: I'm great. Thanks for having me. I'm in the bottom corner on my side, so I guess it's visually different for all of us. So what's up, guys? Thanks for having me.
11: Mitch?
13: Thanks for popping on. Yeah, middle for me as well.
12: Okay. So I'm the anomaly then.
11: I don't trust Mitch's technology in any way.
13: Not at all.
11: His perspective might be a little skewed. All right. So we had a little bit of time and a lot to get to. So the Stanley Cup final is set. Final, not finals.
12: Yes.
11: As Carolina Hurricanes will take on the Vegas Golden Knights. Let's just start with the general thought of Stormy. When you saw this series price, because I know that you're pro Vegas, anti-soft European team in the Carolina Hurricanes, did you immediately gravitate to one side or the other when it came to the series pricing and where we were at?
12: Okay, for anyone listening that has no idea what JVT is referencing, it is a Mike Palm quote from a year ago in the postseason. I have never called Carolina the soft Euros. That said, I know there is a thought process with them in the postseason, that kind of the style of play that they have throughout the course of the regular season. They kind of get ground down by the time they get to the playoffs. They can't keep up anymore. Well, this year they have had two sweeps and a five-game series and took part in the longest layoff we've ever seen in the NHL postseason. So I don't think even if that were a real factor, JVT, that it would come into account here. That said, I like Vegas here. I think I picked Vegas in six for our ESPN predictions. I think this series should go six or seven games. Carolina is an awesome team, and they've steamrolled everyone in their line of sight. So I think the pricing is pretty fair in the grand scheme of things, but Vegas has also gotten better and better each round, and they're fresh off a sweep of the President's Trophy winners. So I think that it's a little bit more evenly matched than maybe the odds would indicate, but Carolina deserves that price, I think, and home ice advantage and all of that stuff tied into it as well.
13: Totally agree with that. It's also interesting the way the Knights are suddenly playing like this, obviously, to come out of the West and to sweep the juggernaut that was Colorado when they had a disappointing, they were not even a playoff team in the East. So a common saying, that Paulie has on Follow the Money is, if we're all thinking alike, we're not really thinking. So I think the most common narrative when it comes to this series is that it's going to be very low scoring. Is there a chance that it's not? And the games are like 5-4, 6-3 in that range. And it's like, oh, maybe Hart and Anderson just like that was, it wasn't a fluke, but it's like they're not playing over their heads anymore.
12: I would find it hard to believe just because of the way that the guys play in front of them as well, right? Like Carolina is such a suffocating defensive team and they're so strong on the forecheck and they do such a good job with shot suppression. And Vegas on the other side too, they have a lot of defensive capabilities, and as you kind of alluded to there with the way both these goaltenders have played, Carter Hart has been excellent, and he's just gotten better and better as the postseason has gone on. I think a lot of that, too, the fact that he came back from injury the back half of the season, and he took a couple games to ease in, and at the beginning of the postseason, you're kind of adjusting to what that playoff look is going to be like, and he did struggle at the beginning of that series with Utah, but I don't think it's a fluke, and if there was one goaltender that I didn't believe in, it would be Frederik Andersen. And JVT knows this all too well. I have been so against Frederik Andersen for Conn Smythe throughout the entirety of the playoffs because I have just been so convinced that at some point he's going to Freddy. And he really hasn't done that. The lone game we've seen that happen was, like I just referenced a few minutes ago, when they had the longest layoff that we've ever seen in the history of the postseason, game one against Montreal. But he's largely stood tall. If there was a goalie I think could get got, it would probably be Frederik Andersen. That said, if Carolina does win this thing, I think he's going to be a big part of it and a backbone in that. So for people who like Carolina, I think you have to hope and think that Frederik Andersen is going to continue to be awesome.
14: Freddie A, among, I'll call them qualified goaltenders. I qualify goaltenders as ones with at least made 10 starts in this postseason so far. He is third in high danger save percentage. However, he's only faced 58 high danger shots. So like, that's like a really small amount. And it speaks to the way Carolina's been playing, Stormy.
12: Sure. But I think that's also why Vegas is such a different opponent for them. I think that they're like, you're not going to be in a situation like you were against Montreal where the Habs are as tired as humanly possible and they're getting 12, 13 shots on goal. It's a different opponent that you have coming at you. So that's something that would worry me if I was Carolina. And I do think that Freddie has it in him, but he's been so good. It's hard to just bet against and predict that all of a sudden he's going to just blow up. He hasn't been that. I have thought repeatedly, Mitch, and JVT has heard me, like, he's going to turn into a pumpkin. Freddie's going to Freddy, and he just hasn't largely done it. Those couple games against Montreal, though, you know, 12, 13 shots on goal, he still gives up two. So what does that look like when he does start facing higher shots and more high-danger shots, as JVT said?
13: How many players on the Hurricanes can win the Conn Smythe not named Frederik Andersen?
12: Maybe two. But even then, I think it's a pretty uphill battle, and I would say it's Taylor Hall and Logan Stankoven. If I were to bet one of them, I would say it's the Stank. Yeah.
13: Because I also don't think that it's Mitch Marner's award. Like, if the Golden Knights win this series, and take down another championship. I think you can probably make, you know, it's going to depend on how it goes, but I think Hart's still alive. It depends on how the media is going to look at him, obviously, with the off-the-ice stuff. But you're telling me that Eichel can't steal this award at like 16-1?
12: He would have to score some goals. I think that's the big thing for him because he's only 3 points back of Mitch Marner right now. But of his 18 points, just 2 of them are goals. And we've seen Marner on the other side of that as far as skaters go. He's got 7 goals, 14 of his points are on the road. He's had so many impact moments in the closeout games. He's been able to score goals. He has the primary assist on 3, if not all, of the shorthanded goals we've seen Vegas score to this point. So I think that would be the big thing for me is Eichel would have to not just be a facilitator and a point getter, but score some impact goals. That would be important. The Carter Hart thing is really interesting, Mitch. And I really think he would have to continue to be otherworldly. And I still don't know if he would win it. Like, that's the thing is there's no way to handicap any of this off-ice stuff, whether it's right or wrong. We don't know what voters are going to do. There's 18 people that are comprised on this panel, and how do they feel about what has gone on off the ice? I don't know. And he is back in the league, right? And he was acquitted when all is said and done. And he has been unbelievable on the ice since, what, game 5 of that series with Utah, and yet he's still priced as high as I saw 17-1 in the market. And I like JVT has said to me on Money Moves that odds don't necessarily mean everything, right? Like the odds board can be wrong, but oftentimes the odds board can lead us in a certain direction. And that to me, that he's still available at those prices is very telling.
14: I want to ask about these voters and for the Conn Smythe. I know it is a entirety of the postseason award. How often would the history of this award tell us that that is true, or do they tend to lean heavily on a Stanley Cup final performance?
12: No, I mean, I think recency bias plays into anything, but it is about the bulk of the Stanley Cup playoffs, and I think as you get deeper in it, those games mean more. So once you get to the conference finals and you get to the Stanley Cup final, that's where your greatest impact is going to be.
14: Because we, Mitch and I, have bitched about this a lot. We know how these voters, right, Mitch? Like, we talk about this all the time. You're supposed to vote by a certain parameter, but ultimately they don't, whatever award we want to go to or anything like that. So it's a lack of trust in any of these media members for sure.
13: That's spot on. So I think, okay, if Hart and Anderson are as good as they have been in Carolina's defense is right there, like they've been throughout the East the entire time, should we attack every game with, like, alt-unders? Like, 5.5 is the game one total. But you can get under 5 at plus 170. And also, I'm going to do this for every game as long as it's still available. I'm betting a scoreless tie in regulation at 100-1.
12: That's interesting. I would say there's the prop for there to just be a shutout at all in the series.
13: Yep.
12: Like, that's something I would definitely look at in this one, considering how good they've been, because you get that on either side. And both of the goalies, to your point, have been lights out. The alt-unders, I don't know, because I could see... I mean, maybe that hits once, right? And I guess that would be enough for you to feel like you got the bang for your buck in it. But I could see like 3-2 finals in this over and over again, and then you're getting a push on your 5.
13: I'm okay with the push. Yeah.
12: But you can get, I mean, you're getting even money on the under 5.5 for game 1 anyways, right?
13: Sure. I mean, I think it's a good bet.
12: I think so too. And I understand what you're saying, and Pauly's slogan is what it is for a reason. But also every now and then... Sometimes we're just right, and I find it hard to believe that this would be a high-scoring series.
14: I like to play devil's advocate, as Stormy knows, so I'll play devil's advocate against both of you just to have the sake of the argument.
12: Okay.
14: These are the top 2 teams in expected goals for so far in this postseason. When they get shots on goal, they are very, very valuable shots. And so maybe there is a scenario in which this is a high-scoring series to the measure of what we're talking about here, only because that these are 2 teams that are so good at generating the most probable shots that will ultimately lead to goals. So maybe you don't even get a ton of shots, but they're so valuable that you ultimately start getting some of these higher scoring games because these 2 teams are so good at generating those.
12: I guess one pushback would be, even when I was like diving into Carter Hart's numbers, an area in particular that he's really thrived has been shots from in close, and that's usually where those high danger chances are. He's first in shot save percentage, first in inner slot save percentage as well. And an area in particular, he and Freddie Anderson have thrived as well, has been kind of rebound control and preventing a lot of those second chance opportunities. So that would be, like, I guess my one caveat is, again, just looking back to these goalies and what they've been good at.
14: All right, I don't want to rush this, Stormy. We're going to audible really quick. You're going to join us on the other segment for a couple more minutes because we want to get some bets that you actually have for this series, some series predictions. And I think I told you this, and I don't know if you thought I was serious or not, but I have my series prediction for this between Carolina and Vegas. And I think I'm going to be flying somewhat solo. Now, the last time that happened, the Cleveland Cavaliers got destroyed, and I owe Mitch a dinner of some sort. So maybe it is not the best strategy for me. But we'll have our picks for the series. Stormy's going to have some best bets for us as well. And for the rest of the pod, we got to get into the NBA Finals. Got some really good angles on some series leaders. And in the National Football League, we finally get news. Pieces are moving. A.J. Brown has a new home. Myles Garrett has a new home. And this team is set up for some massive success.
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14: Stormy's sticking around. She's got green beans to cook and chicken to eat and whatever, but no, she's going to give us a couple of more minutes on a health kick as well. Mitch, I would like to say that I am an inspiration for many, but maybe not the case just for Stormy Bonatoni. She inspires me every day, though, to watch more hockey, and I enjoy the sport. It does. That's a serious. I mean, we've been on the show together for a year now, and I think my hockey knowledge and my ability to talk hawk has improved greatly.
12: No, I actually think you are a closet hockey fan now. Even when you try to make fun of our fandom on the show, I think that you're secretively really into it. And he was in the press box, Mitch. He went to a Golden Knights game and he's officially NHL media. He even signed up and has an account.
13: How about that? How'd you like it, pal?
14: It was fine. It was fun. I mean, actually,
13: fine.
14: You went to
13: an NHL playoff game in Vegas?
14: Uh-huh.
13: And you said your response was, it was fine?
14: Mitch, that day I was a down-the-middle sports journalist, so it was a fine environment.
12: So make me call some people, get your credential revoked.
14: Yeah. That's fine. But I will say really quickly that I did not think I'd be able to see the game that well from that high up, but actually it was a great view. Like, I could tell everything that was going on. So absolutely tremendous. So I referenced being on an island. Mitch, what is your series prediction? What do you just generally think is going to happen in the series? Who wins? How many games?
13: I think it's going to be drawn out a little bit. I mean, it's a total coin flip to me. I'd lean Canes. I'm probably not going to bet the series. I'll go game by game instead. Your prediction is certainly going to be a sweep or one of the teams winning like in lane like 2.5 games.
14: Carolina in 5, baby.
13: There you go.
14: No. Now, so one of the things that does, again, this is a numbers nerdy thing, so who cares? And I've watched the two teams and all that. One of the things that does stick out is, despite the, so I mentioned the stat, according to Money Puck, these are the top two teams in terms of expected goals for. 34.9 for Carolina, VGK is a 33.2 right behind them. The expected goal differential, it is night and day. Vegas only has a plus 0.7 expected goal differential so far in this postseason. Like, they give up some high danger chances. They will allow those things to happen. And I think if you let a team like Carolina have those bites at the apple, then I think eventually they're going to get them. So if that maintains, and these are just at even strength, you know, there are a lot of different aspects of this series. Story, you and I talked about it. Carolina's power play has been awful so far in the postseason. They've only converted like 12% of them, as we talked about. So that's going to be something against a very good power play. VGK's power play themselves, I mean, penalty kill. VGK's power play itself has been very good, so I can understand that happening. But I think Stormy's my witness here. And this goes back to last year, because I thought they were going to be able to do it last year. But I think this Carolina team has all the indications of being like a pretty dominant monster. And so far, I haven't seen anything that would deter me from that other than the most brutal spot in the world, which was game one after a bajillion days off taking on the Montreal Canadiens.
12: And Mitch, I'll say, you might not know this about me, but Carolina has been my white whale for the last like 5 years. Huh. I have invested and wasted so much money on this freaking team to win the Eastern Conference Final or win a cup final, and they have done nothing for me. And then the 1 year I don't bet them is the year that they go to the final. And of course, they're facing a team that I root for and previously worked for in Vegas. So it's very frustrating for me just as a person and a bettor and somebody who loves this stuff. And I already said, like, my predictions, Vegas in 6. Mitch, where do you have? You, are you going to settle anything in? Like, do you want to have an official make your,
13: I mean,
12: take
13: I'll
12: your
13: go,
12: claim
13: I'll,
12: here?
13: I'm leaning Carolina, I'll go. You know what? I'll steal a little bit of what each of you said. I'll go Carolina in 6.
14: Okay. I thought my lone thing was going to be that Carolina was going to win. So I'm not on an island. So there's a lot of people who think Carolina Hurricanes.
12: I just want to see my favorites.
14: You get that all the time, man. Like, I'll still reference, Mitch and I talked about this, I think, a couple of months ago. My favorite moment in all of sports media was before the Celtics-Mavericks series, where the Celtics are like these massive favorites. And then on First Take, they had a 7-person panel. 6 of them picked the Mavericks. And Molly Kierum says, I'm going to go out on a limb and take the Celtics. And every single one of them was an absolute shock that she decided to take the Celtics in that series. So,
13: never that,
14: you know,
13: yeah.
14: Yeah, like, so you don't, you know, you never know perception or whatnot.
13: For sure. I can't get past this whole idea that the Golden Knights are suddenly like this amazing hockey team.
14: Yes.
13: I get it. Health absolutely plays in, and they had to have a coaching change. But is Tortorella really turning into like Vince Lombardi here? Or one of the best, Scotty Bowman, you know, he's one of the best of all time to do it in the NHL. Are they really this good, or are they just completely getting everything to go their way and playing way above their skis right now? Because, again, they won, what, 39 games in the regular season below? That was a lower number than, like, 8 teams that never made the playoffs. And suddenly, it's like, yeah, they swept the Avalanche, and now they're right there, one of the best two teams in the entire league. I don't know about that.
12: So I do have an opinion on this. And, I mean, you're not wrong, right? They had 95 points, which somehow was enough to win the Pacific Division.
13: Yeah.
12: But you said it earlier, right? Like, they would have been out of the playoffs altogether in the East. The only reason they were even that high in the point total was because of all the overtime loss points that they were able to collect. But this was also, if you go back and look at, like, several other stats, especially offensively, this was a team that metrically was top 5, top 10 in just about every category, but goaltending, they were bottom 2 in save percentage 5-on-5. That held them back astronomically throughout the course of the year. And to get not only Torts and, you know, the motivation angle and how people might have felt about Bruce, I don't fully know, I'm not in the room, what that was really like. But for him to come over and not only instill that extra, like, bite and belief into their game and go from a team that was finding ways to lose to finding ways to win, but also the connection that he has with Carter Hart, and I think instilling belief in him from their connection back to Philly, has played a really big role in all of this. And then, as you said, injury-wise, right, you get William Karlsson back at the perfect time in round two, which not only brings his speed and his 200-foot gain to the team, but also allows Mitch Marner then to go back to the wing, which is his natural position. Mark Stone gets injured in the playoffs, misses five games, but seems to have an even better burst now since he's come back and has been even better on the power play. So, I don't know, I just think a lot of things have worked for them, and there is something to peaking at the right time, which they seem to be.
14: You know, of all the adjustments that Torts has made, I think there's really a strong one that he needs to make that I'm surprised he hasn't really made already when it comes to Mark Stone. How do you not get him to shave his head? It's time to give it up.
12: I saw the saddest thing the other day. He was doing, I think it was pregame availability, and he had the hood on, and someone quote tweeted it and said, "We've shamed him into hiding it." It's so mean. It's so wrong. I love Mark.
14: All right. So for some clarity here, the last 3.5 minutes. So Stormy, what do you have for the series? First off, for our audience, because obviously it shapes what you actually bet, what positions did you already have, and then what are you going to add for the series?
12: Yeah, so I have a preseason Vegas 10-1 and a Mitch Marner 12-1 Conn Smythe. So I'm pretty Vegas heavy already. I was trying to figure out what I want to do ultimately from a hedge perspective just to make some money back here. And I think I might end up just doing a small play on Carolina to win the series just to have something. That said, there are a handful of props I really like. I already mentioned that one about there just to be a shutout in this series. I think that's really worthwhile. Frederick Anderson, has had one in each series so far. Carter Hart has taken a shutout into the third period five times this year and couldn't hang on. With both of these defenses, the way I think they can play, I think that that is something that should get home. One price I think was just mispriced in the market when I was going through some of these series leaders. Logan Stankoven, 16-1 for most shots on goal in the series. He is entering the series already leading all players in the final in shots on goal with 46 in 13 games. Compared to, like, Vegas leaders in shots on goal are Eichel and Dorofeev, who have 42 in 16 games. So, like, the way that that second line has produced, they have looked more like a top line than the Canes' actual top line has. Stankoven, Hall, and Blake, they've got a 12-4 goal differential in their favor. They're driving offense left and right, and Stankoven has been at the core of that. Svechnikov is your favorite at plus 230. He's got 7 fewer shots on goal, 5-on-5. Jarvis, second for Carolina, plus 370. He's got 13 fewer than Stankoven in all situations, 20 fewer 5-on-5. Like, I know his time on ice numbers are lower, and maybe you just expect the top line is going to produce in the cup final more than your second line, but the second, I don't know why we should expect that line all of a sudden to be held in check when they have been awesome all year long. So 16-1 just seems like an absurd price in that market, in my opinion. And then there are a couple, two of the head-to-head point spreads markets I think are worth a look. The top one that came to mind for me was Marner minus 1.5 against Sebastian Aho, because it's plus 110 on Marner, who already leads the NHL postseason in points, and you imagine is just going to continue to build on that, compared to Aho, who has 7 points in 13 games, 4 in the last 9. So that was just another, just a couple misprices I think are worth capitalizing on if you can.
13: Excellent. This is something I do commonly on Follow the Money. When a guest is talking so eloquently about a prop or a market or with dynamite analysis, I get to my phone immediately and go look for places to bet that. So I'm shopping right now. How many places actually offer that you know of?
12: I know for which one, shots on goal or the head-to-head?
13: The shots on goal.
12: I know that BetMGM and DraftKings both have it. I believe FanDuel does as well.
13: Beautiful. Okay.
14: All right, Stormy. We kept you for two segments. What's on the dinner agenda here? What do we get?
12: I mean, you already said it's chicken and green beans and rice. It's so boring. But
14: for those who don't know, Stormy Bonatoni usually has dinner. It's like a scoop of ice cream with Fluffernutter with Nerds on top. And then she's like, I don't know. Why my stomach's bothering me? This is crazy.
12: JVT was sickened when I told him how I eat my fruit with what I call fruit dip, Mitch. It is marshmallow fluff and cream cheese mixed together,
13: oh,
12: and it is
13: God. Insanely
12: good.
13: Awful.
12: Insanely good.
13: So bad.
14: Yep, thank you. Exactly. Good thing we only have 10 seconds left. All right.
13: No kidding.
14: Stormy, thank you. Yep, at Storm Bonatoni. I'll see you tomorrow on Money Moves.
13: Thanks, Stormy.
14: When we come back, NBA Finals. We got a lot to get to when it comes to Knicks.
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14: All right, 1999, the last time we saw these two teams meet in the NBA Finals. How old were you in 1999, Mitch?
13: 22 years old.
14: Oof, I was nine. What a life. Everything was in front
13: of me. I got you
14: by
13: 13 years?
14: Something like that, yeah. Technically, I was eight, I guess, in 1999, because I don't turn until November. So.
13: Okay, I got you out by 14 years.
14: And yet, we're such good buddies.
13: That feels good, doesn't it?
14: Yep. We got to figure out our bet. We did bet each other the results of the Eastern Conference Finals, which I was told was the worst bet ever by somebody. I mean, like, I feel like there's worse bets that have been made in the history of mankind.
13: That was probably right up there with any other losers.
14: I feel like there's some really – I can think of one in particular in a regular season game in which I bet the Phoenix Suns beat the Boston Celtics. They were catching a point at home, and they lost by 60?
13: That's pretty bad. It's pretty bad.
14: You know, catching one? Don't really think that was the case. Anyway.
13: But before this podcast ends, I want to give the audience my biggest whiff of the entire Major League Baseball season. So yeah, that'll make you feel better, I think.
14: Yes, we'll need to get to that as well. We've got a lot to get to here over the last couple of minutes.
13: Yeah.
14: All right, so Spurs, just over a $2 favorite to win the series. I think that the Knicks present some unique challenges that the Thunder did not. Part of that is due to health, because Jalen Williams just wasn't out there at the end of the series, and you saw that final game especially. I mean, Shai Gilgeous-Alexander was just getting two bodies every single time, and he did a pretty good job with it.
13: Really?
14: But then you're watching sequences where when Shai's not out there, I love the kid, but Jared McCain is like, got the ball in his hands, and he's having to create shots on his own. Caruso is forced to do it. Keyson Wallace is forced to do it. Chet Holmgren disappears for the entire series for the most part. So
13: there's no A.J. Mitchell.
14: Yep, correct. So, like, Shai just didn't really have any help. This is going to be different. Jalen Brunson is a crafty dude who's going to be able to get to his spots and get his shots. Karl Anthony Towns is a creator in of his own right. OG Anunoby can score. And just the versatility off the bench, specifically, like, the depth in the backcourt coming off the bench for New York, you've at least got some guys with some pop and some handle that can actually generate some looks in some of those minutes as well. So I think it's going to be a unique challenge for the San Antonio Spurs, and I think the Knicks are live to win this series against them.
13: I totally agree. I mean, this is going to be – here's my analogy Monday on – this is all narrative JVT on Follow the Money. So the 2011 Thunder, who had home court, and they were hosting LeBron James, who was still ringless in his career at that time. Their players, 22 years and younger, combined to score the most points ever in a playoff run in one single year. The second highest scoring output ever by a team with their players 22 and under, this Spurs version. Mm-hmm. And again, this Spurs team, much like the Thunder, they had home court. That OKC team won game one. And it was also like LeBron, again, is he ever going to win a ring? He was off the loss the year before to the Mavericks. Here you go, fast forward now to this season. The Knicks, are they ever going to win a championship ever again? I just think at some point, like, the overall experience from the guys on the Knicks will have a pretty big impact over the youth on San Antonio. I think they're live in game one. I think they're absolutely more than live to win the entire thing as well.
14: Yeah, this is going to be a fun series. So, and I think there's a couple of different angles you can look at. So one of the things that I did want to bet, but I got priced out because I was like, no, I do not want that. Was going to go back to the well with Josh Hart on rebound leader. You need way more than 11-1, though. Like, that's around the range that he is being priced. First off, you've got to go against Victor Wembanyama, who, as we saw in the Western Conference Finals, is capable of a nuke, right? A 40-20 game, which is going to put him in a massive lead for it and ultimately going to lose there. But part of the logic here is that Josh Hart is going to be, I think, they're going to do what they did, the Cavaliers, that is, do what they did, which is play off Josh Hart and dare him to shoot, and he's going to be able to crash the offensive glass with relative ease and get himself in space and go after it. So I thought he was going to be in a pretty good spot. You definitely want more than what was presented out there. I don't think this is really going to happen, because eventually they'll adjust if he continues to burn them. He can make a long shot case for Hart to lead the series in threes, but, like, you need so many things to go right for him. You know, he needs to have the good shooting series. It needs to be a short series as well. So I couldn't really get there, but let me ask you about this. De'Aaron Fox at 7-1 to lead in total assists.
13: Totally in.
14: Right? I mean, I think, first off, Castle, I understand everything, the dynamic of Fox and the injury and whatnot, and Castle's been a primary ball handler for them, but if Fox is getting a little bit healthier, he should have the ball in his hands. Castle cannot stop turning the ball over, so I would assume that Mitch Johnson's going to turn the keys back over to Fox and let him run this whole thing. From a price standpoint, to just get the other true point guard at 7-1, I thought was very much worth looking at.
13: I think you have to bet it, and even if that bet loses, you got to be okay with making that bet.
14: Yeah.
13: But that's one that has to be locked in. It's going to have to be Fox's. And by the way, so he should be absolutely like the leading assist guy on the Spurs, and then his biggest challengers are challengers.

0: So I'm in there. Did you have anything at all in any of these markets outside of what we just talked about?
1: Total the crazy ones. So yeah. I wanted to expand on the heart thing real quick. David, who messaged me a lot because he's a diehard Oklahoma City fan, he had the same exact thought about you with Hart with the open threes. His idea is that San Antonio will absolutely leave him open, much like they did to Caruso. And Caruso had all those threes. And he, look, I mean, if Caruso has a better game seven, they probably win and they're playing the Knicks instead. But so for on a game-by-game basis, Bet365 allows you to bet three-point attempts. Game one, Josh Hart is 4.5. They don't have alt numbers. It's 4.5 minus 170.
0: Yeah.
1: Do you think laying 70 cents when you tie that in and you convert that into probabilities for him to get 5 3-point attempts is worth a bet in game one?
0: I would think so. I mean, especially in game one, like if it's going to happen, it's going to happen there, because if he starts to burn them, they're going to move off of the strategy pretty quickly.
1: Good point.
0: Yep. You know, so like when it's going to happen, it's probably going to be at the start of the series.
1: I love talking this stuff out.
0: Yep. No, I would completely agree with that. I think the other interesting aspect of this, and I mentioned this, he's 50-1 to lead the series in points. I don't know if he can get here, but I do think that if I was to take a little bit of a shot here at MVP, it would be Karl Anthony Towns. I feel like this could be a good offensive series for Cat. There's a couple different reasons. As we just talked about, Wembanyama is going to start the series on Josh Hart. He's going to play off of him. So that means a smaller, more demure guard or something like that wing is going to be on Karl Anthony Towns. Towns should have the ability, if he doesn't have his head up his butt and take those stupid fouls, which he is prone to do. But he's going to have some mismatches that I think are really going to work in his favor, that he's going to be able to have a pretty good series from an offensive standpoint. The other part, Mitch, is if they do start to put Wembanyama on Cat, they could bring Cat back out to the top of the key where they were doing a bunch of different stuff, especially during the postseason, right, where he was kind of like point Cat. They were cutting to the basket. He was doing all sorts of things. They were trying to find different ways. And so he could have some games where he's got some pretty strong assist numbers and really just kind of fills the stat sheet for the most part in this series. And so asking you, you know, again, you always ask the question of like, you know, it's like the winner without Scotty. Like if you're taking away the two top guys, Victor Wembanyama and Jalen Brunson, who are you going to look toward? And I thought Cat to win MVP was definitely worth it. And I'm at least understanding the logic on OG Anunoby at about 60-1 to win MVP.
1: And that's because defensively he's going to be on Wemby quite a bit?
0: Yes. I think that's – first off, we know he can score. I mean, he's averaging nearly 20 points per game and nearly 50% shooting for the postseason. So if he is productive there, that's obviously a plus. But he could get the Andre Iguodala treatment, right, which was, you know, the possessions in which Iguodala defended LeBron, he wasn't very good, even though he averaged a triple-double of over 30 points. So we're going to give it to him. Maybe Anunoby gets that too.
1: Let me shout out a longtime VSIN listener and viewer, Ian McDonald, lives in the Midwest. Many months ago, he reached out to me and he said, you know, if you think the Spurs are live to win the West, why not take a little bit of pizza money on Castle for NBA Finals MVP? Did he tell you that as well?
0: Yeah.
1: So I have a little bit more than pizza money on him at 300-1.
0: Sure.
1: Is there any like decent pass at all for him? He's at 50-1 right now. They're also offering me a little bit shy of 4-1 on a cash out right now, my original bet.
0: Mm-hmm.
1: There's no chance I'm going to cash out right now. I want to see how this is going to develop. But do you think Castle can actually, could he be in the mix?
0: Oh, for sure. I mean, first off, let's start with we're wrong about the assist stuff, and he leads the team in assists because he's running the offense, right? So, like, that's it right there. Same thing with Anunoby in terms of the respect given for playing defensively. If he's got a strong defensive series against, like, Jalen Brunson, right, where he's just shutting them down, hounding them, doing all that stuff, then that's going to be something that I think works in his favor as well, where there is certainly an outcome in which it happens. And I know he ended up winning Western Conference Finals MVP, but look, a couple of those games, that was about Dylan Harper. That was about Stephon Castle. Like, those were some really good performances from those guys. So it's not like it was like this, head and shoulders, there is no question that Victor Wembanyama is going to win this. So I think there's a scenario where that happens for sure.
1: All right, what is your ultimate prediction for the finals and how many games?
0: So ultimately, I think I'm going to land on Knicks in seven. I think it's going to be a long series. I actually don't balk too much at the idea of potentially betting this series over still, like minus 175. It wasn't too far off from like minus 165 that was laid for the Thunder series to go over 5.5 games. But I do like a couple of those series leader bets that we talked about, and Cat to win MVP for sure.
1: Good deal.
0: All right, when we come back, NFL news, obviously, we have to talk about that. And Mitch has something in Major League Baseball that he's got to get off of his chest. I cannot wait to hear what it is about. It's, what'd you call it? Your biggest flop of the MLB season?
1: We'll call it a whiff.

0: more than chicken, right?
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0: This is a test of the emergency alert system, originated by the Arizona Department of Public Safety. If this had been an actual emergency, important information or instructions would have followed the tones you just heard. This concludes this test.
1: Here right now, seeing him in the 40s, that's a pretty long number on a quality glare.
2: 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Guys, appreciate the time.
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13: I'm Stormy Bonantoni, taking care of the

0: point. The other part, Mitch, is if they do start to put Wembanyama on Cat, they could bring Cat back out to the top of the key where they were doing a bunch of different stuff, especially earlier in the postseason, right, where he was kind of like point Cat. They were cutting to the basket. He was doing all sorts of things. They were trying to find different ways. And so he could have some games where he's got some pretty strong assist numbers and really just kind of fills the stat sheet for the most part in this series. And so asking, you know, again, you always ask the question of like, you know, it's like the winner without Scotty. Like if you're taking away the two top guys, Victor Wembanyama and Jalen Brunson, who are you going to look toward? And I thought Cat to win MVP was definitely worth it. And I'm at least understanding the logic on OG Anunoby at about 60-1 to win MVP.
1: And that's because defensively he's going to be on Wemby quite a bit?
0: Yes. I think that's, first off, we know he can score. I mean, he's averaging nearly 20 points per game and averaging, nearly 50% shooting for the postseason. So if he is productive there, that's obviously a plus, but he could get the Andre Iguodala treatment, right? Which was, you know, the possessions in which Iguodala defended LeBron, he wasn't very good, even though he averaged a triple-double of over 30 points. So we're going to give it to him. Maybe Anunoby gets that too.
1: Let me shout out a longtime VSiN listener and viewer, Ian McDonald, lives in the Midwest. Many months ago, he reached out to me and he said, you know, if you think the Spurs are alive to win the West, why not take a little bit of pizza money on Castle for NBA Finals MVP? Did he tell you that as well?
0: Yeah.
1: So I have a little bit more than pizza money on him at 300-1.
0: Sure.
1: Is there any, like, decent pass at all for him? He's at 50-1 right now. They're also offering me a little bit shy of 4-1 on a cash out right now, my original bet.
0: Mm-hmm.
1: There's no chance I'm going to cash out right now. I want to see how this is going to develop. But do you think Castle can actually, could he be in the mix?
0: Oh, for sure. I mean, first off, let's start with we're wrong about the assist stuff, and he leads the team in assists because he's running the offense, right? So, like, that's it right there. Same thing with Anunoby in terms of the respect given for playing defensively. If he's got a strong defensive series against, like, Jalen Brunson, right, where he's just shutting them down, hounding them, doing all that stuff, then that's going to be something that I think works in his favor as well, where there is certainly an outcome in which that happens. And I know he ended up winning Western Conference Finals MVP, but look, a couple of those games, that was about Dylan Harper. That was about Stephon Castle. Like, those were some really good performances from those guys. So it's not like it was like this, hey, head and shoulders, there is no question that Victor Wembanyama is going to win this. So I think there's a scenario where that happens for sure.
1: All right, what is your ultimate prediction for the finals and how many games?
0: So ultimately, I think I'm going to land on Knicks in 7. I think it's going to be a long series. I actually don't balk too much at the idea of potentially betting this series over still, like minus 175. It wasn't too far off from like minus 165 that was laid for the Thunder series to go over 5.5 games. But I do like a couple of those series leader bets that we talked about, and Cat to win MVP for sure.
1: Good deal.
0: All right, when we come back, NFL news, obviously, we have to talk about that. And Mitch has something in Major League Baseball that he's got to get off of his chest. I cannot wait to hear what it is about. It's, what'd you call it, your biggest flop of the MLB season?
1: We'll call it a whiff.
0: Okay, all right. We'll find out when we come back.
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0: Chicago Bulls and Michael Jordan in the Eastern Conference Finals because Jordan was Jordan, and he was still established at that time. But, Brian, we might be looking back at this in, I don't know, 4, 5, 6, 7 years and saying, my God, Wembanyama turned into Michael Jordan. And that series against the Knicks was an all-timer.
1: It's very possible. You know, this is a great showcase. You know, playing in the, you know, NBA Finals against New York, you know, obviously Jordan in the conference finals had to go through the Knicks a couple times, and those games get magnified. And, yeah, if this guy this young can come and win on the biggest stage in sports to a lot of people, I think it'd be just an incredible achievement. And there's people who we talked about this previously, like aren't even basketball fans who are talking about this guy. So he's really bringing a lot of people to the game, and there's going to be a ton of eyeballs now, and I think he's going to be up for the challenge.
2: Well, you enjoy it because you had to go through some bad seasons and watch a lot of bad basketball. So enjoy it, and we'll talk to you soon. Appreciate your time.
1: I'll pat my back on game three when I get there, and we're in the Garden for the finals. Yeah.
2: Absolutely.
0: Thanks, Brian.
2: There you go. Brian Mahoney on the Progressive Guest Line. Spurs in 7 plus 350. Knicks in 7 plus 750. That's here at Circa.
0: And what do they have, Knicks in 6?
2: I think that's 9, 8 to 1, something like that. Because Knicks in 5 is 13. I can't see the board on 6. 5 is 13. Knicks in a sweep is 17.
0: Okay.
2: But he's exactly right. People, the casual fans, people who didn't really pay much attention are invested in this now.
0: Oh, the entire area.
2: Then you got the alien here, 22 years old, and if he can win a title already in his third year, and not to mention the 65-1 tickets before the season started. But the other thing, too, Bridges has been unbelievable.
0: Yeah.
2: So, I mean, you go back a month and a half ago, it was Bedlam. It was fire Mike Brown. This is a disaster. We're down 2-1 to the Hawks, and McCollum ripped our heart out. It's back-to-back games. And then everything changed, and Bridges found his game, and they've been so good, and now it's 11 in a row, and plus 262-point differential, and an offensive rating of 123.
0: I'll give you a stat coming up next at VSiN that tells you the point spread probably is not going to matter.
2: Yeah.
0: Because it hasn't a lot over the recent years, win-lose as well, and next team odds for players currently on the Oklahoma City Thunder roster next year on VSiN.
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5: 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Also catch Pod to the Futures podcast with he and Mitch Moss. 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Joins us now on the Progressive Guest Line. Jonathan, I'm curious of your work dynamic with Stormy when it comes to the Stanley Cup Finals. Because, like, you know, Jets and I were going to, during, say, the Blue Jays and Dodgers, we're going to be in communication when you got big tickets out there on the line. What is that like for you guys? I know she's rooting for the Golden Knights as well. She should. I know you're a Vegas guy. You're rooting for VGK. But when we're trying to make money, we have to put the heart someplace and the head someplace else. Where are you in the Stanley Cup Finals, and so far so good if you're a VGK backer?
6: So Stanley Cup Finals, I laid a game and a half with the Carolina Hurricanes. So I thought that it was going to be off to a good start yesterday. Ultimately, did not get there. We have a show bet, and it's actually lock and step with what we did last year, which was she had Edmonton, I had Florida. So it got off to a good start a season ago with that Stanley Cup final. So we have a show bet on it. She's got Vegas, I've got Carolina. We do text throughout. She was mad yesterday because, you know, a lot of people, I didn't know how you guys felt, but a lot of people kept making the case for these games to be low scoring. And as I like to do, not to do it on purpose, but just because I don't think we should always just talk about the same side, my devil's advocate argument was that these are teams that are really good at generating quality looks. They lead the postseason in expected goals for. The Knights are a team that actually, in terms of expected goal differential, were awful. If you looked at it in the postseason, at even strength, they were giving up high-quality looks as well as generating them. So maybe there's a chance that Freddie Anderson regresses. These teams are good at what they do, and these games go over the total. And, of course, yesterday, I don't know if you guys noticed, that game went over the total, and she was not happy about that, about me being right. So I think it worked out pretty well. So I'm sure we'll take in a game or two at some point together at some sort of watering hole or whatnot.
7: Are you at liberty to say what is at stake here for the show bet, JVT? And as they say in the office, nailed it on the over with that generating of the high-danger chances as well.
6: We haven't decided yet. Last year, we had a decision in place, but I nixed it because I feel like the bosses weren't going to like it. We'll have to figure out. She still has yet to pay off that bet, so we'll see. My bet was, my thing was, I wanted her for a show to have to wear an authentic bald cap for the entirety of a show. But I didn't think the bosses would really enjoy that. So we'll have to figure something out as to what we're going to do here. I owe Mitchell R. Moss, host of Follow the Money, I owe him dinner because of our bet in the Eastern Conference Finals. So hopefully this one goes my way because I can't be paying out two things.
5: Yeah, you got to be leery of those boss bets, make sure that they're going to approve some of those things out there, JVT. I wonder about game one tonight down there in San Antonio here for the NBA, because we saw in the NHL those numbers have flipped now, where Carolina was a $1.55 betting favorite. Now it's VGK, a $1.55 betting favorite. I don't think if the Knicks win game one, we'll see a full flip of favorites. But, Jonathan, at 4.5 is what we're seeing, and I know this morning in the Daily, Steve Mackin's number is about basically 95% ATS. If you're picking the right side, that team's covering the number, whatever it might be, and sometimes the points be damned here. Do you look at it that way? Do you think the 4.5 comes into play? Or would you be looking money line here if you're looking to the dog?
6: Yeah, I think you probably look at money line. I mean, even with the point spread, right? I mean, you're if these games are going to be in that range, and more than likely with free throws and the way that the game is played, you're going to be able to get there. So, yeah, I would say so. I think of the actual side tonight, I lean a little bit towards San Antonio. I understand the market support here, and it seems to be somewhat, not overwhelming, but very strong in favor of New York. In fact, I'm getting the same, somewhat similar vibes. If you guys remember, it's actually one of my favorite moments on television. The Celtics-Mavericks finals from a couple of years ago, there was some overwhelming support for the Dallas Mavericks in that series, despite the fact that the Celtics were the very solid favorite. And there was a very funny clip that I had played from First Take in which they had a panel of like six people, and Molly Kierum was the only person who did not pick the Mavericks. She picked the Celtics. And when she did, all of them, were shocked at the fact that the favorite was selected by Molly Kierum. She even said, I'm going to go out on a limb. And it seems like you're going out on a limb if you're back in the Spurs here. Look, my pick is Knicks in seven. It's not something I feel strongly about. I feel stronger about the series going to about six or seven games. But I think in this first game, with some of the matchups, unless Josh Hart, which I do have a play on him, which we can get to if you'd like it, but unless Josh Hart's going to burn them when they start playing off of him and they have a good three-point shooting night, which is certainly plausible, I think it's likely that the Spurs can take a 1-0 series lead here tonight and get over that number.
7: Yeah, let's go there, JVT, because I asked Zach Cohen if there were any series-long props that he was interested in. I know he has a Champagne as far as most threes, I believe. I can't remember what the odds, 3-1, 4-1, somewhere in that range. Josh Hart for you, and then and anything else that really popped to you as you were starting to break down this series in earnest?
6: Yeah, so there's a couple of things. For tonight, I'm with Zach. I'm sure he told you guys this, but I played minus 155 to the over on Josh Hart, 1.5 made threes tonight. I think part of the logic here that the Spurs are going to roll with is that they're going to put Wemby on him. They're going to play him off. They're going to allow him to really clog up the paint, kind of roam a little bit more. And if they get burned, then they'll move off of it. But Josh Hart should have a lot of wide open threes early on in this contest. So over 1.5 made threes at minus 155. As far as the series is concerned, I played De'Aaron Fox to lead the series in assists at plus 650. I was so surprised about the difference between him and Stephon Castle when it came to the pricing for this market. I understand that Castle's been handling the ball and he's been leading them in assists, and Fox has had some injury issues, but Castle's been turning the ball over a lot. And I think at one point Mitch Johnson might just tell him, like, let's make sure that Fox is bringing the ball up the majority of our possessions and running our offense so we're not giving these run-out opportunities to the Knicks. And I think you're going to see De'Aaron Fox have a pretty strong series in that regard. So I think it was series leader and assists had some value in it for Fox, as well as play Cat MVP at 22-1. I thought that was a price worth looking at. I mean, if we're right in that, you know, you get Victor Wembanyama, who's going to be guarding a Josh Hart type, I think there's going to be some matchups that really do work for Karl Anthony Towns. He's going to have smaller defenders on him. He should be able to push the issue. If he starts to get Wemby on him and he starts playing more at the top of the key, he should be able to move the ball around, facilitate. He should have a good statistical series, I believe. And I think it makes some sense at that price of 22-1. I think the Knicks have a shot at winning this series. I'd take a piece of Cat because I think he could have a big set here if he stays out of foul trouble. It's always a big if for him, but I thought 22-1 was a price worth playing.
5: Great minds think alike. That's exactly what I was discussing yesterday here in the program. I thought if you're looking for a pivot off Brunson, it might be to go to Cat. I would say this, just to note for the record, I thought one of your greatest live TV moments is you and I with the Live Bet Sunday a couple of years ago when Jaden Daniels, 35-1, I believe it was, before the Hail Mary to beat the Chicago Bears. And you and I still in disbelief, I think, over what we saw that day. Is there any other pivot off of Wemby on the Spurs side here? Because, again, I think the Cat pivot makes sense on the Knicks side. Can we even make a case? I know it's supposed to be just about the finals, and that's what the voters are supposed to do. Could we make a case for anybody else? And you see the numbers. They started Stephon Castle at, 80-1. Anybody not named Wemby on the Spurs side?
6: I mean, I think Castle is the logical choice as the odds reflect, only because of his responsibilities on defense. It's also why, not to deviate too much, but it's also why like an OG Anunoby type makes some sense too, right? Because Anunoby is going to be defending Victor Wembanyama. So, you know, if he does a good job, much like Andre Iguodala that year, he can maybe steal it if he has a good offensive series too. Same thing with Castle. You know, Castle is going to have some primary guarding opportunities against Jalen Brunson. And if he's got a

0: you never can trust this 9-person panel that's going to decide the award. But I do think what helps you, because like you said, it's supposed to be just this series. The fact that they now give out conference finals MVPs allows these voters to kind of clean the slate and really focus just on the finals. So I think that does help you out a little bit.
1: Very good, buddy. Last one from me. I know I've been back and forth between college baseball duties and keeping an eye on Big League Baseball. We're 2+ months into the regular season. You and Mitch do a fabulous job on Pod of the Futures. Anything that's clicked for you guys looking at the numbers for award markets or anything in the big leagues that you like later on today?
0: I mean, I would say that I know he got scratched for illness the other day, but you're still hanging out at like 20-1 on Chase Burns to win Cy Young, and I feel like that's kind of a little bit of a crazy number considering the way he's been pitching since my Angels got to him like 8 or 9 starts ago. He has been absolutely untouchable with that ERA floating around 1.5. The strikeout numbers are absolutely fantastic. The NL Cy Young race is absolutely stacked. You know, that's a little bit of a problem for him, but if he maintains this, Jensen, and those numbers continue to head in that direction, I think he is absolutely worth investing in at 20-1. I brought that up to Mitch the other day.
2: As deep nationally Cy Young races we're seeing right now, and I love the Chase Burns pivot there, but again, a lot of big names in front of him there on the odds board. That's how good the National League has been. JVT, great stuff, man. We'll catch you on Money Moves later on today with Stormy. Can't wait to get y'all's thoughts on the Stanley Cup and certainly NBA game number one tonight. Give him a follow on X at me, JVT. And again, check out Pod to the Features with Mitch Moss. Great stuff as always. When we come back here, Jensen, we're going to go to your neck of the woods. I believe about an hour plus from where you are. The Memorial there in Dublin, Ohio will be played. It's Jack's tournament. We'll hear from the GOAT next, right here on VC by the Books.
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2: 702 702-

0: three games to two, that narrative was out there. And I don't think it was just a narrative. He did look tired. So it's not that the kid's invincible, even though he's 22. And you think, well, how does a 22-year-old get tired? That's because the volume that he's got to play and how much he's got to carry this team as he has done so far. So something to watch for here. And those Cornett minutes, I think, are very well stated that they could be very important minutes here coming off the bench here for San Antonio. And to that end, Jensen, I wonder if there's any nerves that we get in game one here early. I don't have any plays right now on the total. I do lean to the over, as we have discussed. But like that first half, I don't know what we're going to get. Is it going to be a boxer feeling out process? Or is it like what we saw in the Stanley Cup last night? Go, go, go right from the jump and try to put pressure on those defenses.
1: Yeah, I don't know if I'm going to be slightly trigger shy because playing the under, I had no chance in the game one of the Stanley Cup final last night. Probably a little bit wait and see. Maybe wait more towards game time to see if there's any market changes an hour or so before tip-off.
0: The World Cup is right around the corner. Anthony DeMundo is going to join us here from The Ringer next to break it down. And how is Team USA going to do? Is there a play there? We'll discuss next right here. Beeson by the Books.
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13: Back on the Numbers Game, live from Circa Resort Casino, downtown Las Vegas. Gil Alexander, Kelly Bidlin in the hizzy. Ed Lane on Twitter, Fastlane Ed Lane, said there's tennis, and then there's tennis on crack. Roland Garros, tennis on crack, he said, no doubt. And Jack Olaquar says that I said it twice during the recap. Apparently in my haste to go through the goals.
14: Well, we didn't say quarter.
13: No, no one said quarter.
14: You said fourth period, apparently.
13: But apparently I said fourth, and I said it twice, apparently.
14: And I didn't do a good job of that, idiot.
13: Listen, if I'm doing something quick and that comes out of my mouth and you're waiting around for an error like that, I guess there it is. And trace the demise of Gil Alexander to this moment. Remember that morning he said fourth period twice?
14: This is not going to help anybody out there watching. But,
13: oh, no.
14: This is a good...

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6: Welcome back to Prop Points. Nick Whalen, Brandon Kravitz, hanging out with you, taking you up to the top of the hour. We got three now Major League Baseball games officially in action. Just started out in Minneapolis between the White Sox and the Twins. Nothing there, although we do have a hit on the board for the White Sox in the top of the first. We're now 2-2 between the Tigers and the Rays in Tampa in the top of the third there. One out, two on for Detroit. Marlins still lead the Nationals 1-0 in the bottom of the third. So we got game one of the NBA Finals tonight, Brandon. You're an NBA guy. I'm an NBA guy. This is what we live for. Whole season's been building toward this. We'll give you as many plays as we can, both for the series and for game one tonight. Spurs still sitting as 4.5-point favorites. Total still sitting at 218.5. I do need to highlight a trend, which I'm sure you've seen. It's been out there the last couple of days, but I know Beast and Steve Mackinnon had this earlier in the week. NBA Finals game winners, teams that just win the game, are 62-3-3 ATS over the last 11 NBA Finals. So if you win an NBA Finals game, you are almost always covering the number. That is just an insane, insane trend, about the strongest trend that you will ever see. Does that impact at all how you think about game one tonight?
7: I think it's a really interesting discussion. My first thought on this is that while it does seem dramatic, it isn't really as dramatic as it seems. It's an undeniable trend, but think about it like this, Nick. The NFL, where we obsess over numbers, half points, minuscule line moves, more than any other sport that we follow. Do you know how often the spread comes into play? Basically, where the dog lost but covered, it only happens 17% of the time. The NBA Finals is producing that 10% of the time, where the spread matters over the last 10 years. So, well, it's not that different. The backdoor cover gets eliminated in these games because if you're winning, you don't take your foot off the gas. Shooting variance is everything in the NBA, and it's even more so the last couple of years. The deeper you get into the postseason, the more nuclear those teams are able to go, because that's partially how they got here in the first place. And more than anything else, I think it does show some vulnerability in an otherwise impenetrable sports book out there, whichever is your choosing. If they don't know how to adjust to it, Nick, why should we? So we can't have the perfect answer, but that means it creates an opportunity here. So I hope I'm not speaking out of both sides of my mouth with this. I think

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4: 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They say a series doesn't start until a team wins on the road. Well, I guess game one was enough to get it started in the Stanley Cup Finals. We welcome you back here to Money Moves, Stormy Bonantoni. Jonathan Von Tobel with you. Vegas wins in Raleigh 5-4 last night, overcoming a 2-0 deficit early to do so. Montreal Max chiming in on X as well. You'll like this one. Said, Stormy, all that kept going through my head when Vegas started coming back was Stormy saying daily, Freddy going to Freddy. Mm-hmm. And it did ultimately happen.
5: For one game.
4: For one. Will it happen again, though?
5: I don't know total if you're allowed
4: still,
5: to. I
4: total,
5: mean, you...
4: total still 5.5 for game two coming up, and I will tell you, I feel like they're going to tighten up and have more defensive structure.
5: Tight checking? Tighter checking? No? Yeah?
4: Yes.
5: And that's it?
4: Should be.
5: That's it? That's just going to lead us to the under?
4: Well, you would think that... So what is your feel on both of these goalies to this point?
5: I mean, I kind of want to keep playing these games over.
4: You think we'll just keep getting high scoring?
5: I don't know if we get what we got last night, but I just, again, you have two teams that are very good at generating those really good looks. I think the fly in the ointment is whatever Carter Hart is, because he was on a pretty good run, but we do have to admit it was a very small sample size. And we've seen both the extremes so far of Carter Hart. We saw the Utah series, especially the beginning where he wasn't particularly great. We saw the run that they went on, and then, of course, now last night. So, you know. Which is the real version of Carter Hart at this point right now, and which is the real version of Freddie Anderson? There are questions that we still have yet to answer. We've seen maybe glimpses of what this is really going to be, but I think when you put those things together, the other part too, we didn't mention this in the recap, but I mean, maybe this is going to be the case. Because you have two, like a strength versus a weakness, and it's not really working out for Carolina. But again, Oprah on the power play yesterday didn't look particularly great.
4: No.
5: They looked awful when they brought an extra skater out there as well. When they pulled their goalie, I don't know what they were doing. So if you're not even going to be able to take advantage of it, maybe that doesn't help. But I would assume you're going to get some action on the power play, especially from Vegas. Vegas has done a very good job in the power play. They were 0-for yesterday, too. So I think you could still make a case for these games still going over.
4: One thing I'll say, and it's not necessarily a science, is that in a lot of the Vegas games we've seen so far, it's been kind of like high-scoring game one night, low-scoring game the next. High-scoring one night, low-scoring the next. And specifically for Carolina, mostly low-scoring games for them. They have been on an unbelievable run to the under throughout the course of the postseason. But even last series against Montreal, we have that 6-2, whatever the hell that was, game in game one to kick off that series. And then it's back-to-back 3-2 overtime games, a 4-0 shutout, the next three games of that series to start things off. And with that in mind, so Carolina, they give up 6 goals that first game against Montreal. They bounce back to give up just 5 the next 4 combined. Rod Brind'Amour was at

0: say game ones can be a little bit chaotic and you don't know what you're going to get. Obviously, the under 5.5 did not come through. Huh. Word to the wise, I will probably be going back to the well tomorrow. We'll see how that plays out. Carter Hart, over 27.5 saves, also does not get home, so 0 for 2 yesterday. We still have had a good NHL postseason. Hopefully, we can rebuild on this moving ahead to tomorrow and beyond. I have also added, since you don't have anything to recap, I'll add my loan edition. I fired in the commercial break. Over 5.5 games for the NBA Finals. Mm-hmm. Tom Byrne says it. He has his pick, Spurs in 7. You have gone out on a limb and said Knicks in 7 for your selection as well, although you're tempted on betting the Spurs, which have you done that by now?
1: I'm going to see if it gets a little bit closer to game time.
0: If it gets cheaper. Yeah. However, yeah, that's the way I'm going. I hope that we get another lengthy series just like we did in the Western Conference Final. Let's roll.
1: You're pending as well. You got a couple still, right? What do you got pending for the Stanley Cup?
0: Yes, and so the pending bets, the series props that we had on Logan Stankoven for most shots on goal for the series, 16-1, as well as Jack Eichel over minus 1.5 points against Seth Jarvis in one of those head-to-head markups. Not a bad start to the series, not a great one either. Yeah. Stankoven had 2. Pavel Dorofeev and Tomas Hertl are your leaders in the clubhouse after game 1 with 4 shots on goal. And then, fortunately for me, the top line for the Canes didn't do anything, so Eichel has 1 point, so at least an early edge in that head-to-head with Jarvis.
1: All right, let's see. So for me, this was put in yesterday. This price is still widely available. Myself, Zach Cohen, and Kelly Bidlin all on it. Josh Hart for game 1, over 1.5 three-pointers made at minus 155. So that'll be the lone bet heading into this game tonight. Might play with the total and bet that over. Also, like you mentioned, if I can get to that price that I want for the Spurs series that continues to dip, I'll be in. Pending wagers so far in the NBA Finals, when you look at some of the bets they made and the Stanley Cup Final, Karl-Anthony Towns, Finals MVP, 22-1. De'Aaron Fox, series leader, assists at +650. Stanley Cup Final, Hurricanes, -1.5 games, +130. Not great. That's now 3-1. And the Stank, I'm with you, Logan Stankoven, series leader, shots on goal at 16-1. Written much cleaner and better than what you have. And then don't forget, Gavin McKenna versus the field. We're taking the field. Number one overall pick, +360.
0: Yep. My pending futures as well, these have been well documented and discussed on the show at length, but I am still sweating out a Golden Knights to win the cup at 10-1 and Mitch Marner 12-1. Good value for where the series sits currently, but there is obviously a long way to go as well. So just because you win game one doesn't mean you win the whole thing. And I'm still a little bit nervous. Cause, I mean, the Canes are really, really good. They were a rightful -155 favorite when the series began, and now obviously that number has flipped. But, okay, last couple minutes.
1: I was going to say, to the point of being nervous, just to add, as I brought it up with Tom, with his home court in the NBA postseason, home ice has meant not that much.
0: It's meant nothing.
1: Yeah.
0: And that's why I brought up the question yesterday when we had Darren Pang on the program, because home ice really has not mattered in the postseason, but the Carolina Hurricanes also had the best home ice advantage throughout the entirety of the regular season, so would it come into play this series? He thought yes, but obviously for game one we didn't see that pan out. That said, last couple minutes here, can you just dive into like final thoughts ahead of game one, anything people need to know?
1: She's just going to throw the ball up to me and just say, hey, get us out of here.
0: You did an entire hour on Hardwood Handicappers earlier, so I figured you could give me a couple minutes.
1: I'm very excited for the series.
0: Okay.
1: Things should be great. I will say this. One of the markets that we have not talked a lot about on is did you use your token? That your little bonus bet that you got?
0: Not for that. I'm going to use it tonight. So yeah, there's a bonus bet on BetMGM right now that
1: You get a bunch of these bonus bets and whatnot. So I used it. You only put $50 on it, but I threw it on Victor Wembanyama to lead the series in rebounds. He got like -115 with the token in there. So I think using those is always worth remembering and reminding folks to put that out there.
0: I felt like for an official bet, I shouldn't use it
1: because it's a different price. But the only reason I bring that up is I do think Wemby to lead the series of rebounds, even at -140, -145 is still playable.
0: Okay.
1: He is, especially at the beginning of the series, likely going to be guarded by OG Anunoby. You're going to get some second-chance opportunities, some offensive rebounds. You might steer away from that if you're the Knicks as it goes on, but seems very likely, more likely than what a +140 would tell you, that he can lead the series in rebounding. But ultimately, I think the most fascinating dynamic of this series for me, if I was making a list of rankings, and I have the bet on him for a reason to lead the series at assists, is just the dynamic between Stephon Castle and De'Aaron Fox and who's running this offense. I think it's going to be really interesting. Castle has done a pretty decent job in terms of facilitating if you just narrow it down to that. But the turnovers have been a really big problem for him. And if De'Aaron Fox is a little bit healthier, what his role is going to be as a lead guard, I think is going to be one of the things that I am most excited to watch. And the other side of it is, does Mike Brown have the versatility that I think he does with this roster, or is that versatility going to get cut down really quickly? Go back to when they came back against the Cavs in that first game when you put those four shooters out there with Jalen Brunson. That is a demure lineup, and that is a lineup that I think the Spurs can probably throttle a bit. And so if you go from, like, three levers to pull to, like, two, if you're in New York, what does that really look like for you? But ultimately, as the biggest New York hater in the world, I'm excited to see the series. These are two good teams. The Knicks are actually a good story. Brunson's fun, Hart, all those guys. Brown obviously getting some redemption. Think about the Sacramento Kings over the last few years. Tyrese Haliburton, we don't need you. Goes to the finals with the Indiana Pacers. Passes on Luka Doncic. He's with the Lakers now. He's one of the best players in the NBA. Fire Mike Brown off to the NBA Finals with the New York Knicks. De'Aaron Fox, see you later. Lead guard for the San Antonio Spurs. Barnes, also on this team, too. So very fascinating. A lot of storylines, but looking forward to it. This should be good.
0: Yeah, I'm pumped for this series as well.
1: Did I do good?
0: Obviously, we had a great game one last night on the ice. Let's see if we can push it forward to the hardwood tonight. Obviously, tomorrow as well, we will preview game two of the Stanley Cup Final. Lots to react to from what we see tonight. Stay right here, though, even though we are done here on Money Moves. Follow the Money with Mitch and Paul coming up next. Got a great evening show, too, that's going to take you through the game. VSiN Primetime with Femi Abebefe and Will Hill. We got you covered all day, every day, right here on VSiN.
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16: 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Mitch Moss, Pauly Howard. We're live in downtown Vegas. Circa Resort Casino is your spot. Hell of a program lined up today. We are super pumped for Game 1 of the NBA Finals. On the show, we're going to go back east in 30 minutes. Thomas Gable runs the Borgata in Atlantic City. I can't wait to talk to him about not being able to stop this avalanche of Knicks money for every single game that they have. Proximity is talking there. Mike Palm, juxtaposition here from Circa in Las Vegas and beyond. But how are they seeing the sharp money go for Game 1 and also the series in general? Doug Kazarian on the program in studio a little bit later on has loved betting the NBA for 25 years. And Matt Youmans on the show today as well. We kicked this around, Paulie, about where this one ranks if you want to like go back in time. I brought up to you off the air the other day, don't sleep on that Golden State Boston series.
17: Yeah.
16: Because that was like Steph Curry after Durant, and the Celtics were playing out of their minds, much like the Knicks are right now, but the Celtics did that from like January 1st on that year.
17: Not even close to me.
16: Well, no, but that's...
17: It's for the anticipation. I said the Golden State Cleveland.
16: Because 10 years ago.
17: Yeah, Curry again, and we got Curry against LeBron 4 years in a row. The last two, it didn't go well. They swept them and they beat them in five. But the first two meetings were great, and then the comeback down 3-1. You could argue Lakers-Celtics, and we got that twice with those two series. But I think in order to answer the question, and maybe people could go all the way back to Jordan, I'm expecting the highest-rated finals since Michael Jordan in the Last Dance. I think it's going to have all the makings here. But I don't know if this hurts or helps that both teams are so likable and you can't hate them. Because you have the alien, everyone wants the 7-4 guy.
16: Now you can absolutely hate the Knicks.
17: Oh, come on.
16: Yeah. Okay, Paul.
17: Oh, they never won. They were since 73.
16: I'm not saying that I do at all. In fact, I love Jalen Brunson. I love that dude a lot. But the Knicks are hateable, and that's for one reason why. It's what Linda Cohn brought up. 45% of the fan base is
17: from Gazy. That's a lot. A lot of people do that. Everyone wants to be part of the winner. You have a lot of bandwagon fans. But I don't know if you want to answer that question, does it hurt or help that they're so likable and both teams you want to root for? Maybe that hurts it because also you want to root for root against the team and the villain and what have you. And whether it was Jordan, pro or anti-Jordan, or when you had Lakers-Celtics that someone hated one of those teams as well. So.
16: Yeah, and I would say enjoy it while you can, because in this country, in 2 years, if the Spurs are here every single time, rest assured, Victor Wembanyama, you will hear this from people that I'm sick of him already, and he'll be 24 years old.
17: You are right.
16: And that drives me absolutely nuts. So it is, I would actually say, what could be bigger than this, actually? The Lakers obviously being involved, because it's the Lakers, and they still have LeBron James, and they would have Luka. But that's pretty much it, is it not?
17: Well, I think we saw it, yeah. Jordan against the Knicks in the 93 Eastern Conference Finals, which is the highest rated conference finals ever.
16: Sure.
17: But that was, I would say, Knicks-Lakers is the best you can do.
16: That's the ultimate.
17: And if it's 3-2 New York, I think Game 6 could be an all-time sporting atmosphere, environment, and expensive ticket. And I go back to 1994, Game 7, when the Rangers beat Vancouver. You couldn't even hear the guy sing the national anthem. It was so loud.
16: Yeah, that was all-time good.
17: So
16: by the way, if you've never seen that before, you got to go back on YouTube and check that out at some point. It's so good with how raucous the crowd is there. I'm fascinated, by the way. I think the Knicks are absolutely live to win. I have not bet them to win the series yet. I do have a bet on the game tonight. The number is no longer available. I said this on the show on Monday. I bet them +5.5 immediately, after the Spurs beat the Thunder. I laid 14 cents with that. And I also listened to the Hardwood Handicappers podcast today with Zach, JVT, and Kelly Bedlin. And I thought Kelly brought up a good point about this run the Knicks are on right now and if it's sustainable, because I've been going back and forth a lot on that as well.
14: Right.
16: I like to lean no, but his point was it's a seven-game series. That's it. I mean, and they have to win four of those games. So maybe over the next couple of weeks, it is sustainable. I think he's spot on with that. And so I've come around to that way of thinking, and I would add on to that. Like, if we were in the regular season right now, and it was like January, February, I would say it's very unlikely that this is going to be sustained for the Knicks. Because you had so much, at that point, you would have so much runway left of the regular season. But now all I have to do is win four more games. So I think it is pretty sustainable.
17: Well, not blowing everybody out. That can't happen.
16: And they're also taking on, now you're going to go up, by the way, underdog in defense, too.
17: Yep. And now you're a dog, which they were a dog twice during the playoff run, and we know how that went. Evan Abrams has this tidbit. For only the second time since 1990, a team that was a dog in the conference finals are now favored in the NBA finals.
16: Mm.
17: And that was the Durant, Westbrook, Harden, OKC Thunder, who lost to Miami. But that's the question I posed to you before the show. It's not sustainable to play like this in this 11-game run. Historic what they've done. You have the 8 days off, which I would be concerned about. But the comeback would be, we have seen it, though. The Dirk team with the Mavs, who beat Miami, they got so hot, swept the Lakers in that great run. And they had Shaq and Kobe. But that Laker team had only lost one playoff game, too.
16: Yeah.
17: So are the Knicks on that level with how many talented guys they have, their size, their length, how everyone can score, how they've adjusted the offense, and how dangerous they've been? You know, it's up to you how you want to answer that question. This move works in their favor as well, and this has been making the rounds. When I sweep in my opponents off a seven-game series all time, I'm 20-4 to win the series. 20-4 all time.
16: Oh, they're also very good in game one.
17: Yeah.
16: Excellent in game one. That's a very heavy trend going back several years.
17: Yeah, so that's also right. It's like kind of like, wait a second. I've won 11 in a row, a record margin, number one all-time effective field goal percentage, and I'm an underdog. Is it too much respect for San Antonio? I go back to 2 years ago with the Super Bowl when we know people who are friends with the Patriots coaching staff. And they asked them their thoughts on the Super Bowl, and they said, the Eagles are going to kill the Chiefs. Mm-hmm. Trust me, it's going to be a blowout. And once we got closer to kickoff, they asked other coaches, and they said, oh, Kansas City are going to get killed. And they were right. When Windhorst talked to scouts and GMs, they're stunned at the series price. They think it should be a pick'em, or the Knicks should be favored.
16: Oh, boy.
17: They cannot believe the series price.
16: Oh, that makes me like the Spurs then.
17: Oh, it does?
16: Yeah, it does.
17: Okay. I would trust the scouts and the GMs here, but to each his own. But I found that interesting as well, that they don't dabble and look into this, but GMs and scouts are stunned that the Spurs are this heavy of a favorite.
16: Here's the overall game one trend going back. Scott Seidenberg, VSiN host, tweeted this out after the game on Saturday night. Playoff teams coming off of a game seven win against teams off of a four-game sweep are 3-14 straight up, 4-13 ATS in game one. I think I had a bet on the Knicks plus 5.5 before I saw the tweet, and I was like, yeah, okay, that's pretty strong.
17: Yeah.
16: I'll have first quarter numbers coming up, by the way, in about an hour, because you like to think that Wemby and the Spurs are so good in the first quarter, and they are. The Knicks have also been a machine, as you would expect, based on their current form.
17: Yeah, number one.
16: Awesome in the first quarter.
17: Number one. How about the Wemby quote, which we're going to get into? People are bringing up the similarities to the 95 Magic when Shaq and Penny knocked off, and it was Rusty Jordan. He came back after baseball, and he wasn't ready, and they shocked the Bulls and then went to the finals, and they celebrated too long. Shaq said they went to the club. They couldn't come off the high, and they got swept by the Rockets.
16: Yep.
17: People are also bringing up the inexperience, too, which some people rule it out now because we're in the finals. But if San Antonio wins, number one, it's the biggest long shot to come in, 65-1 before the season, and Fox is the only guy who had playoff experience entering the playoffs for this organization.
16: Yeah, and oh, by the way, that Magic team, after they beat Jordan and the Bulls 4-2, they had to beat the Pacers yet in the Eastern Conference Finals, and they did 4-3, and then it was the Nick Anderson series, basically, what happened against Akeem and
17: The Yips.
16: So here's Victor Wembanyama on his emotions of the Spurs following beating the Thunder over the weekend.
18: Coming back down from this is a challenge, and it's not done yet. We still need to really come back down to earth and realize that we haven't done the hardest yet. The job isn't done at all. So we still got about, I don't know, what time is it? Like 30 plus hours to recenter.
16: So that was as of yesterday morning.
17: That's a money quote.
16: Still have not come down from the win.
17: Yeah.
16: Man, oh man.
17: You big underdogs, you beat the defending champs, and now you got to go out and finish the job. I don't think it helps that they have Pop, though. And they're talking to Pop every single day and what the hell they think of him, too. This blew my mind. So they open up like, you know, they got $2, 190 series favorite. Since 1990, 33 times a team's been priced in that range or higher. They're 29-3 all time. The 04 Pistons upset the Lakers. The 2016 Cavs, mini upset over the Warriors. And the 2019 Raptors won. It's only, you know, only three times that's happened in this price. So that also surprised me. Yeah, that's it. That's 1990.
16: What was Golden State laying against the Cavaliers? Do you have that?
17: When they were the
16: 73 win team? They weren't huge favorites?
17: They were higher, yeah. I don't know how high, but okay. I'm talking like 190 or higher. But they've only lost three times in that range. We knew the Lakers were a huge favorite, like $1,000, $9.
16: Oh, they were massive,
17: range.
16: Yeah.
17: And the Pistons took them out in five, should have swept them.
16: I remember that. My buddy just sold his house here in Las Vegas.
17: Put the house on it.
16: And he said, okay, now I got some money to play with here. And he put $7,000 on the Lakers to win $1,000, and he called it free money. They lost in five games.
17: Yeah, I'm shocked by that. You don't get more upsets. And we haven't seen it since 1990. It's only happened a couple times.
16: This is good for the sport, though.
17: Oh, no doubt.
16: Where you have back-to-back years where a team, they were 65-1 in their range to win it, and then huge odds, obviously, to win their conference before the season started and throughout the season, much like the Pacers last year. And that went seven. A game seven of this series would be on Friday night. I just can't wrap my head around that.
17: Mm-hmm.
16: What a weird job by the NBA. Rather than have it on, I remember that game seven of the Warriors and LeBron and company, that was on Father's Day night. I remember because we were out to lunch on Father's Day, and I'm like, we got to get home and watch this game. Let's dance.
17: Yep.
16: And it was incredible what unfolded. We have much more to get into for game one tonight. Also, will the point spread matter at all tonight or in the series? Recent history tells you no way. I'll expand on that coming up here on VSiN.
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16: So I absolutely do think the Knicks are live to win the game tonight as well. I have not sprinkled on the money line yet. I also think they're live to win the series. But for the game itself now, and this is the conversation that we had the back end of the Spurs-Oklahoma City series, again, where it's like, I don't think the point spread is going to matter. And it never did. Either the dog won or there was a blowout by the favorite.
5: Mm-hmm.
16: And in the NBA Finals, the last 11 years, Mackinnon called this ridiculous. 62-3-3 ATS for outright winners, 95.4%, including 7-0 ATS, a sweep last year. That meant the point spread never mattered at all. So by me taking like the Knicks plus the 5.5 the other night, I thought obviously, yeah, they can probably win the game. And I think, you know, will the point spread even matter a single time at all in the series? Maybe not. It really hasn't at all. 95% of the time the last 11 years hasn't at all.
17: The 8 days off doesn't bother you. Could we see fatigue for San Antonio?
16: Yes, we could.
17: You can? Okay.
16: Yeah.
17: They played four more games than the Knicks. And I think it's a big deal, and we ran down the stat earlier, though, that I'm off a sweep and you're off a seven-game war. See, and the Knicks also should have gone 3-0 against them this year. Some people want to throw out the regular season. Okay, that's fine. But I think the Knicks will go up-tempo. I think the Knicks will push it. I think they'll get this a whole different ball game for San Antonio defense. You could argue both, I know. Because the Knicks haven't faced a good defense yet, and this is the top two, top three defense. But they dared so many guys for OKC to just go ahead and shoot that three. And all these guys for the Knicks can shoot. They're potent. They're dangerous. And 41% from three in the playoffs. So you have that, too. But I got to be concerned about Cat fouls, no doubt. I don't care who he's on, who he guards. You cannot put him on Wemby, but the fact don't matter. He could be on you. He's going to pick up two dumb fouls with what he does. So that's something. He's got to stay out of foul trouble. And we got Scott Foster on the game. And the Knicks have covered 9 in a row in the playoffs with Scott Foster. I cannot believe Tony Brothers is going to do one of the games.
16: Oh, it's absolutely
17: that's sickening. Embarrassing. But you got Foster to kick it off. So at least the extender won't be, hopefully he doesn't get involved a lot later in the series. But we know Wemby's going to be on Hart. That's also big. Allows him to roam. And they're going to dare Hart and leave him open, much like the Cavs did. And can they make him pay? We'll also see Castle on Brunson, and I expect Brunson to probably try to guard Champagne on the other end. But a lot of this, I don't know, and I'm interested to see what happens with how these coaches adjust and who's guarding who, and is OG on Wemby, and how does that play out? And could you argue the Knicks have three of the top four players in the series?
16: Oh, man.
17: Is OG better than Castle? I say yes. I think I have three of the top four players.
16: You might. It depends on, like, Castle would be number two for San Antonio, I would think, unless Fox all of a sudden goes back to 2023 Fox. What if Dylan Harper just continues this play as a 20-year-old, which I don't expect that?
17: I don't think so, but he's proven me wrong. You're not supposed to do this, but he's been incredible. And that's the story of this team, why no one saw it coming.
16: One comment that you made there is that, questioning whether or not the regular season meant anything. Remember that in the NBA Cup game, Knicks were trailing going into the fourth quarter, and the Spurs were great for the first three quarters. That was a game in which Wemby was still coming off the bench.
17: Correct.
16: He only played, I think it was like 24-ish minutes or so, and he was off the injury. So what does that have to do with tonight? However, remember there were people who doubted what the Spurs did to the Thunder in the regular season.
17: And That's true.
16: They said the regular season probably doesn't mean anything.
17: Right.
16: Now I get it. The Thunder were banged up as well. But certainly the Spurs can play the Thunder even at even strength. They can play them like pretty damn close the entire time. So the team is really good. And I kind of want to say that the results did mean something in the regular season, but Wemby's going to play 40 minutes.
17: Right.
16: So that cup game, I kind of have to throw that one out.
17: Yeah. And it's hard to get it past their record when the guy has played 15-plus minutes, and they only lost two games in the regular season, I think, from January on. And it was one of them was to the Knicks in the Garden when they got humiliated, although it was a back end of a long road trip. And then that epic game on that Saturday in Denver, which they lost in overtime.
16: Yep.
17: So
16: also, Harrison Barnes started two games in December.
17: Oh, God. Okay, I forget about him.
16: So that,
17: I know he has playoff experience, but the guy doesn't play. So
16: it's a completely different team.
17: He's not going to get on the floor. Hart said he must be doing something right, and it's a compliment that the unanimous Defensive Player of the Year is guarding him. And this is also interesting about putting the ego aside and doing what's best for the team. This was hard earlier when he wasn't getting a lot of minutes in the early parts of the season.
5: No, I definitely didn't see the bigger picture, you know, in those moments. There was moments I went home and I'm like, damn, you know, am I ass? Like, do I suck as a basketball player? You know, there's a lot of those moments. You know, whenever your minutes are go down or you get benched, you know, you have those thought process. But for me, it was like, okay, how can I build off of it?
17: It was ugly. This team is soft. They can't beat good teams. They had that rough stretch.
16: They made a mistake with the coach.
17: Absolutely. All of it. And even down 2-1 against Atlanta. Now everything has changed now, how they've played. And that was a good comment from him. And how they playing team basketball, and everyone knows their role. And I love what they're doing with Towns, and I think we'll see more Towns assists as opposed to what the Cleveland series looked like, where it was more Brunson and let's just attack Harden. I think you'll see more assists from Towns, and he's only 3.5 at Caesars tonight.
16: Let me throw three numbers at you with this Knicks run that they're currently on, and this goes for the entire playoffs. The Knicks are number one in jump shot efficiency. Not close. They're also number one in opponent jump shot efficiency. Yeah. But those two things, again, can they be there? And is that sustainable for the next 10 days? Maybe. Seems a little unlikely, and certainly if we had another month to go of the season, I would say no. They're also number one at rim efficiency. That is the one that's probably going to have to come back to the pack.
17: Well, yeah,
16: and I will go back to what SGA was saying after the series. Like, they got this dude 7. Like, what's it like for Jalen Brunson tonight and in the series when he gets by the first initial defender, depending on how they're going to be, like, screening and the cuts are going to be there, and then he gets into the lane, and then there's Wemby waiting for him. Like, does he change how he's going to operate towards the rim? Does he kick it back? Like, how does that look?
17: Sure.
16: I kind of want to see.
17: Sure. It was a great line from a GM. Take your analytics here and stick it. You can't account for fear and intimidation and how you can play a one-man zone with this guy. That leads me to Robinson, who was awesome in a couple of the games, but how limited is he? He's going to play, but the impact he can have. Offensive rebounding, rebounded period, and containing on Wemby. We'll see what happens there. This also I don't think is sustainable. Opponents in the playoffs on wide-open threes are shooting 32% against the Knicks.
16: Sure.
17: I would think San Antonio makes them pay. Champagne made 11 in one of the regular season meetings.
16: Yeah, and by the way, he's not shy, and neither is Vassell. So, I mean,
17: right.
16: So I mean, it's those two guys, if they're going to get open looks, they're going to take 8-10 a game probably. I wouldn't be surprised. Now, the question is, how many times will Wembanyama have an open look and... Like, is that, like, because you don't know. Like, some of these games he'll take 8 threes, other games he might take 2. And so, is he going to be out there floating around, and will the Knicks present him a chance to actually make it from 3? I think his attempts in game 1, 5.5. Does he take 6 attempts tonight?
17: Oh, that's too high.
16: I would say that that's worth a bet to the younger.
17: Oh, yeah. Yeah. I got to see how many times, because I know you want the attempts for Hart. Because if he struggles early, they're just going to leave him wide open.
16: Sure.
17: And dare him to shoot. He had that awesome game against Cleveland when he had 26. But that'll be interesting to see how aggressive he's going to be and how they're going to let Wemby roam and what that looks like. But I'm coming around on OG MVP, and I bet that at 40-1. But based on what I think it was Cohen with the Iguodala comparison, that he could score and what he could do defensively and contain or limit Wembanyama, he's going to get a lot of credit there. But that's a big price. I mean, you look at all this stuff, you know, rebounds, MVP, who's going to lead in points. There's some big prices out there if you can get past Wemby or Brunson.
6: Yeah, I got a doozy for you today on who's going to win the MVP. I'll tell you a little bit later on in the show. But I found OG at 70-1.
17: Oh, my God.
6: Yeah, and what happened, I'm going to bring it up in the air, and I'm going to name the sports book, and it should be illegal, and I actually want to reach out to the Nevada Gaming Commission.
17: Oh, what was it, sent to traders?
6: I'll tell you a little bit later on in the show. I was so mad. I'm like, I don't know how they get away with this crap. My blood is boiling right now thinking about it. I'll tell you a little bit later on in the program.
17: Looking forward to it. Championship season's here. 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
6: 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Steve Mackinnon with this. The last 43 games in the NBA Finals, 69% to the under. And both of Mackinnon's models said under 218.5. Market agrees. That's now down to around 217. We're going to go back east up next. Thomas Gable in charge of the Borgata. I can't wait to hear how popular the Knicks have been and these playoff games have been with this team involved coming up next here on VSiN.
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11: This week's Finley Cadillac Henderson Player Performance of the Week is going out to the Spurs' Victor Wembanyama, who earned the Western Conference Finals MVP after knocking off the defending champion, Oklahoma City Thunder, and their back-to-back regular season MVP, Shai Gilgeous-Alexander, in 7 games. Wemby opened up the series with a 41-point, 24-rebound masterpiece, which included a 28-footer that sent Game 1 into overtime. For the totality of the series, Wemby had 19 blocks. The most in a conference final since Alonzo Mourning in 2005. He averaged 27.3 points, 10.9 rebounds in the 7 games, and pushed his minute total to 37.7 per night, getting all 9 votes for the Western Finals MVP. San Antonio became the first finals team with his top 2 scorers, Wemby and third-year guard Stephon Castle, age 22 or below, and the second youngest finals team based on weighted minutes played.
9: That was a Finley Cadillac Player Performance of the Week, brought to you by Finley Cadillac Henderson.
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6: This is going to be a very fun conversation. We go back east now. Thomas Gable joins the program. He is the man in charge of the Race and Sports Book at the Borgata in Atlantic City. I can't wait to hear the perspective from the East Coast. Thomas, thanks for the time today. How are you?
13: I'm doing well, guys. How are you?
6: Doing really well. What has it been like here with this magical run based on where you're located with this book and the casino? And the Knicks, it's an all-timer that they're going on right now. Scorched earth against every single opponent. What has it been like at your property?
13: The momentum continues to build. And it's just beginning of the playoffs, I think the fan base, the New York fan base, was maybe, I would characterize, cautiously optimistic there in the Atlanta series. I think everybody was expecting big things from the Knicks in the playoffs this year, but, and especially after Philadelphia dispatched Boston, that's really where I think the Knicks fans started to believe. And, obviously when that Atlanta series ended and the run then that the Knicks have been on, and just the offensive rating has been off the charts, obviously, here with the last few games. And the futures conversation, I thought, was very interesting when, you know, they had obviously already swept Cleveland and were in the finals, and the OKC and San Antonio were obviously still battling it out. In the West, you know, there was conversations starting to be had about what's the future prices look like for the finals, depending who the next opponent is. And the prices were kind of all over the board. Some of the national books I saw were like projecting maybe San Antonio being with $2.70. And somebody asked me, and I'm like, only half jokingly said I would make it a pick, just because of how much Knicks liability we had built up at that point. But honestly, you know, after San Antonio then got to the finals, my goal really was to try and be 15, 20 cents worse on the Knicks than any other price out there for the series price. And so we opened up 165 on the Spurs. And even yesterday we went to 150.
6: Wow.
13: And so it was like, you know, we just don't, I didn't want any more New York money. And it's what I can kind of equate this to, just in terms of the feeling around the tri-state area and during this run, I go back to what we experienced with the Philadelphia Eagles like 4 years ago, when the year they got to the Super Bowl against the Chiefs and lost to the Chiefs that year. But the feeling around that team and end of the regular season into the playoffs, and just the amount of casuals, I wouldn't even say casual bettors. These people weren't bettors. They were just coming in as fans and investing money on their favorite team. That's what we're experiencing now with the Knicks. You have people who are, you know, not bettors in any sense of the word, but they're coming in and they're betting the Knicks to win the title because, I mean, it's obviously New York has been starved for an NBA title for, I haven't seen one in my lifetime. So it's just the fact that, A, you have the entire city around this team, because the fan, it's not like baseball where the fans are split between Mets and Yankees, or, you know, football. Every person follows this basketball team. And my apologies to the Brooklyn Nets there, but that's just the truth. Everybody in New York follows the Knicks. So it's really something. And, you know, even us being at the price we're at for the series, like when I went to it was plus 125 I was offering on the Knicks series price yesterday. We're still taking bets on the Knicks at that price. You could go anywhere and get a much better price than the Knicks. It didn't matter. So it's going to be a fun series, I think, overall. You know, we've seen it game to game, certainly in the Sixers series and in the Cleveland series, just the amount of support that this team has been getting now. You know, outside of like the first game, I think, of the Cleveland series where, that worked out okay for us. I mean, we got carried out, certainly in game three and four. We just got carried out with the results there.
17: Yeah. How big are these decisions? Are they NFL type decisions? What's going on?
13: Yeah, I would say certainly, in the last couple games of the Knicks Cavs and even OKC San Antonio game seven, I mean, those were, you know, football, you're writing NFL type handle on these games. And
17: yeah,
13: I certainly expect that to be the case here tonight with game one. You know, we're 4.5. And you're seeing some, you can still get a 5 out there. Most of everybody's at 4.5. So some places are juiced on the Spurs there to 115. But, you know, I truly expect the handle to mirror, you know, easily what an NFL regular season game is, and potentially approaching what an NFL playoff game does for us. So It's just that popular, and, you know, the place is going to be packed tonight.
17: Yeah, and you're getting hit from all directions, though, too. Like, it's one, the great equalizer supposed to be the point spread, but they've won 11 in a row, and they've covered 10 of them, and how easy it's been in blowing people out. So you're getting the money line, they're covering to win the series, to win the conference. Can you share the story? I think it was Memorial Day when they closed out Cleveland and swept them, what it was like in the book?
13: Yeah, so Friday, that game was Friday and night of Memorial Day weekend, and I had left and went over to Caesars for dinner, and I came back, and it was late third quarter, and the Knicks were up by a good margin at that point, probably 13, 15 points. And I walked in back into the book, and the place was standing room only, and every single basket, every single rebound, it didn't matter, was getting just cheered by the Knicks faithful, acting as if like the game was truly on the line and that it was, you know, a one possession game, which certainly was not the case. The Knicks were blowing them out at that point. And just, it was an unbelievable scene to walk into. And, you know, a lot of people obviously celebrating because they were going to have more money in their pocket after that game concluded. But, you know, it was just one of those things that you remember, and you're going to remember that years later, walking into something like that, because you don't see that type of thing every day.
6: Mm-hmm. Yes. You're a big basketball fan. You've texted me, in fact, before tip time for a Philly game, Sixers playing at home, and you had great seats. Have you ever been to a playoff game at the Garden? Would you consider going to one of these games if you could?
13: I don't know if I could afford it, Mitch, to be honest.
6: I know what the connection there.
13: The get-in price is going to be pretty steep, and certainly I don't have quite the celebrity status there to get, you know, be sitting next to Spike Lee or anything. So, but yeah, I mean, listen, it doesn't matter. Obviously, a playoff game or NBA Finals game, that would reach a lot of people, but if you've never been to the Garden for a basketball game, period, whether it's college or pro, do yourself a favor if you're on these shows. Get there and get to experience it, because the Garden's like no other place.
6: How about this? You might know Paul Bovey, professional sports bettor. He was on the other day.
13: Yes.
6: He's had season tickets since the 80s. He said he's going to all the games. He made the decision. He's not going to sell any of them.
13: Good for Paul. Yeah, I've met Paul a couple times, and good guy. And, yeah, I mean, listen, if you're a longtime Knicks fan, I don't know how you honestly could. I mean, if you don't need the money, it's, you know, you want to experience this, and, you know, you're happy to see that for the fan base, for sure. Certainly be a better financial result for us if they come away disappointed.
6: But,
13: I mean, it's, you know, I think the Knicks certainly have more than a fighting chance here. I really do believe that. You know, with Robinson and the obviously he had the broken pinky there, he's going to be compromised. But the fact that he's even playing, even with a brace, I think is big for them, because while he doesn't ever really give them much of anything on the offensive end, just his presence on in the paint, on the defensive end, being able to grab rebounds is going to be huge overall. And, you know, the Spurs are such a young team. I know they're going to come out. They're going to hunt for Brunson or Cat on the offensive end and hunt for those guys. But I think a lot of this series, the Knicks' fortunes, I think, are going to rest on Cat's shoulders. You're going to get what you need from Brunson. I really think Cat has the opportunity to put this over the top for the Knicks. If he can stay out of foul trouble, that he's going to be the deciding factor.
6: Great perspective, Thomas. Thanks for the time. Enjoy the game tonight.
13: All right. Thanks, guys.
6: Thomas Gable, well done. 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

0: 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Just a whole breakdown of how they deal with the minor leaguers and getting guys ready for the big leagues. By the way, we got a news alert for you next, right here on A's Cast.
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1: We've got a news alert, Shooty. Who's starting Friday? Jack Perkins. He's made four career starts all last year. So Jack's had some outings coming out of the bullpen of length, eating up some innings. Now he's getting rewarded with a start.
2: We kind of felt this coming a little bit, especially with the injuries that we've had. Guys that are in the bullpen that show that they can pitch multiple innings, and Jack has definitely had some success in that role. He's got some history as a starter, so I think he's probably the most eligible candidate right now until one of these youngsters pitch their way up there just like Mr. Gage did. So I'm sure he's embracing this opportunity because no guy down in the bullpen wants to live there. They'd love to be starters, but the reason why you're in the bullpen is that you prove you can't start.
1: Well, and also it's like, let's give the young guys with the talent, the plus fastballs, plus breaking stuff. I know there's not a lot of experience, but you know, we've done veteran and guys are on the IL. Let's see the young guys. Let's let the young horses out of the barn and let them run. Let's see it.
2: I think we have to be patient, though. I mean, if you look at Gage's first start, it started out great, and then he had some turbulence, if you will, getting out of that game. But, man, once he gets settled in, I mean, these guys typically have the advantage now because the hitters don't have any history with them, and they don't have much to prepare for. But as he goes through, makes the adjustments, as they make the adjustments, I think that tells you a whole lot about what the guy is made of.
1: All right, let's take a look at our pitching matchup today. Brought to you by the injury attorneys of Ashton and Price. For Jeffrey Springs, got off to such a great start, but lately it's been a struggle. And the same thing for Colin Ray going for the Chicago Cubs. Both these guys, things haven't been great lately.
2: It's just inexplainable. I mean, a lot of things have happened that we just didn't expect. And there have been times that Jeffrey has pitched as well as anybody on this staff, and times we thought about him being the number one guy. And I think it's just a matter of him getting his rhythm back, you know, getting off to a pretty good start. He's had trouble in that first inning. I think when they gave Lopez an opportunity to get a opener, it helped him out here. I don't think it's necessary for Springs right now, but he's pitching in an environment, as you talked about the win, I think that is going to play a huge role in the confidence, because when you talk to Gage yesterday, he talked about the win. He didn't worry about the ball being hit out of the ballpark, so why not challenge the hitters, because they can't turn that wind around. And there was about five balls, and we talked about if those balls were hit in Sacramento, those probably would have been memorabilia. But for Springs, keep the ball down. Make them hit the ball on the dirt, man, and let the infielders make some plays.
1: Matchup of the day. Remember I was talking about, well, we're not so much slug when you're 16th in home runs and 20th in doubles, but you can still bring it out today against Colin Ray. Why? Because people are beating up on his fastball. 339 average, a 504 slug. So he's much better with his off-speed stuff, but for his fastball, it's getting barreled up. So maybe today, get some slug going.
2: No question. And this is an organization that's always had a culture of wearing pitchers down. I mean, you want to go out there and work the count, get that pitch count up. So what happens with a guy like this when he starts trying to establish fastball command, understanding that he's given up a lot? Be ready to go. Be selectively aggressive. Go up there looking for something that you can lay that head on and let it go to work.
1: It is interesting, though. This ballpark, and it's been, when was it built, 1914 or whatever it was? Wind blows in, total pitcher's ballpark. Wind blows out, can be a nightmare for pitchers.
2: Well, we just won't know until it starts. But bottom line is, we got to put pressure on them, and we got to score early. Tired of seeing these guys try to come from behind.
1: And win tonight, you win the series.
2: Peace.
1: Can't wait. Beautiful Wrigley Field. You're American League Player of the Month. Let's get it on. Cubbies and Athletics. And don't you forget, we'll talk to you after the ball game.

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1: First and third, two outs.
0: Your home for Tower High home runs.
1: In the pitch. Swung on, drive to left field. Did he do it? He did! Four home runs for Nick Kurtz! He is six for six!
2: Now the one-off pitch.
0: And jaw-dropping moments.
2: Five ball left center. Denzel going back here in the track. At the track, right to the wall. Leaping, climbing the wall. Did he catch it? Kid is doing in center field.
0: Now for the call of today's game, here's Johnny Dosko and Jenny Kavanaugh.
3: Well, hi, everybody. We're at Wrigley Field for game two of this three-game set. Another packed house here at the friendly confines. The A's winning last night in a great ball game, 2-1, as Gage jumped his first road start in the big leagues, his second big league start overall, through seven shutout innings, allowing just three hits. He walked one, struck out five, 85 pitches, 61 strikes, and with the win, the A's brought their record to 29-31, and with Seattle's loss today to the Mets 7-1, the A's find themselves 2.5 back in the American League West. As far as the Cubs are concerned, they are 32-29. They've lost 17 of their last 22, and they're 6.5 back in the Central. Well, this ball game today will feature the left-hander Jeffrey Springs, 3-6, 4.07. He's looking for his first win since April the 14th. He goes against the right-hander Colin Ray. He's 5-3, a 4.70 ERA, and he throws seven different pitches. Along with Jenny Kavanaugh, Ken Korak, Chris Townsend, Chris Carey, Johnny Dosko with you. Thanks so much for joining us. As the A's win this game, of course, they will win the series. But what a performance by Gage, Jupp, and of course, Sterner, Barlow, and Harris finished it off as the A's picked up their 29th victory and their 18th at home in 32 tries. As far as tomorrow is concerned, it'll be the final game of this three-game set as the A's will head to Houston late tomorrow night after the game. And, of course, again, you win this game and you win this series. And Jenny will have the starting lineups.